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1: And good evening, everyone, and welcome back to the County Line. It's getting ready to go into week four of the season already. As UTSA gets ready for Colorado State this weekend, it's an early morning game at 11. We'll be on the air at 9, and it's our chance to visit, as we do weekly, with head coach Jeff Traylor. Welcome to the show. Thanks for being out here again. And give us your recap of the Texas game. A great performance by the defense, and stayed in the game for quite a while.
2: Yeah, our defense did not play very well against UTRGV, and we did not play very good run defense versus Texas State. Our pass defense has been consistent for all the season. But we were really bad against the run, against those two teams. But in this game, we were good against the pass, got the quarterback, defended the run. Our special teams has been good each of the 2 weeks, and they really upped their game as well. Offensively, we were really physically overmatched up front.
3: But once we started going in the second half, we had 6 penalties, that killed drives. It was really hard for us to overcome. 3 of those were after a first down, which makes it even harder because now you go from having first down to, now you need 20 or 25 yards for a first down.
1: The plays of the game, I thought, we'll get more to this in a little bit, but defensively, you get the stop in the red zone. You ref the kicker, and then you stop them again. Not very many defenses at any level are going to do that against Texas.
3: Yeah, there were a few of those moments in the game where you thought it might be about to get away from us, and our defense kept us in it, and then our offense would go down the field and look like we're fixing to do something. And then, not to beat a dead horse, but a yellow flag would come out, at a mysteriously late time on the
1: – Yeah.
3: Yeah. I want to keep my money.
1: I understand. I'm not asking
3: I'm giving
1: JJ asked you that question on Monday. I'm not asking that.
3: I'm giving it away. I'm for the first 100 – UT Health students that want to go to the game, I'm going to buy their tickets, so I don't need to be giving away any more money.
1: That's right. You got $1,100 worth of tickets to buy, right?
3: That's exactly right.
1: All right. The offensive struggles, how much of that was just being playing against one of the best defenses in the country?
3: Well, the first drop pass on the first play of the game had nothing to do with their defense. Mm-hmm. That's the frustrating part. We had an MA on a route. That was frustrating. When you just physically getting ran over, which that happened some, or just their speed was just so superior and they're so big, then you beat yourself up as a coach. Could you have chip protected more with your running back? Could you have chip protected more? But they kept firing backers a ton. They fired their Will linebacker, I bet, a third of the game, and dropped their jack in into the boundary. And they were basically trying to get our center or our guard on their best athlete. And that was a tough matchup for us. We really struggled with that. They had not shown that before. Those are the things you beat yourself up as a coach. What could we have done to help our kids a little bit more?
1: 13-play drive right after the turnover. That was pretty impressive for the offense. It only resulted in a field goal, but you kept the Texas offense off the field and chewed up some clock at the same time.
3: But again, we run sprint draw, and we turn B gap loose. It had nothing to do with them. It was an MA by us. We then run just draw, and we fumbled the handoff and still gain about 12 yards. Would we have scored if we just handed it off cleanly?
1: Yeah.
3: So those things Texas had nothing to do with. I mean, I'm not dare taking away from their performance. I'm giving you examples of where we were self-inflicted the wounds to ourselves. So we could clean that up. But, yeah, I just felt the reason I was so frustrated, other than my obvious – dissatisfaction with our penalties, I felt like if my offense could have cut it to 7, we were fixing to go to another level. Mm-hmm. Now, would Texas have gone to another level? That we'll never know.
1: Sure.
3: But I know we were going to go to another level.
1: Well, it doesn't matter whether you're playing Texas or anybody. 3rd and 11 is what you're averaged, and that's a hard down and distance to get, especially against a team as good as they are.
3: What's crazy about that, we only gave up 1 sack. And it was nothing to do really with how well we protected Owen. It's how amazing he did of escaping the pocket and throwing the ball away. So we were 3rd and 11 with not many sacks. 1. You know what I'm saying? Mm-hmm. So the penalties were just an absolute killer, as we've mentioned now 3 times already.
1: When you say we wish we'd have had a better plan, if you could.

0: Look back in hindsight, what would you do differently or better, or what would some of that potentially look like?
1: Well, I don't know that I could have done anything better. As I'd had to had a spy in their camp and know what they changed their pressures that they had not shown all year. And they're so fast. If you're not exactly on point, if they get you off one step and they are 2 seconds, 2/10 of a second faster than you, they're 20 pounds heavier than you, they're more powerful than you, mm-hmm. and they catch you off balance just a little bit. Well, as a coach, you're like, God, I wish I would have anticipated they were going to run that pressure. There were three pressures they ran we had never seen them run before. And, you know, that's really good coaching. Will Muschamp is an elite, elite defensive coordinator.
0: Yeah, I don't know exactly the terminology of the play, but the motion guy kind of goes out in the flat. And Mosley did this a bunch the other day. He'd go in motion, he'd go out in the flat, and Arch would try to get him the ball, and he couldn't. I think you stopped that play four times in the second half.
1: Yeah, we Jess did a really good job of showing them some things we've not shown as well. So Jess did a fantastic job. Our kids just really they played their tails off. So we came home relatively healthy. We got 12 guys on the injured list. I would say six of them will be cleared for Saturday, and six of them might not make it. So, yeah. But they're going to be back probably the next week for sure. That's not bad when you play Texas.
0: All right, we talked about this on the radio show, the radio segment yesterday afternoon. When you look at scheduling, everybody wants the perfect schedule, and I don't know if there is such a thing, but we're going to play Texas two more times in the next 4 years, LSU once, and who knows what the rest of the schedules will look like. How would you like to balance out the schedule? What is a perfect schedule for a group of six team like UTSA?
1: We're not far off. Two good G6 teams. I mean, Texas State, Colorado State, those are good, good teams to play. They're in the Pac-12. An FCS team, especially a local one, that's a fun game because we get such a great crowd. You know, if I had my pick, I'd get out of the $50 million NIL range, dudes. I'd play the $20 million ones. Mm-hmm. I'm not going to name them because with my luck, I'll end up in a bowl game with them. And they'll be like, here we are.
0: Or they'll get $40 million by the time you play them.
1: let's get in that range of $16 million to $20 million and get out of the $50 million range. If I had the perfect schedule, I mean, it's hard to do. And I understand that we made $1.8 million. We might have to drop down to $1.5 million. To play, but how fun was that beating Illinois? And wouldn't it be fun to go into a game where we're not a 30-point dog? We were like a 12-point dog or a 15-point dog and not a 30-point dog.
0: You have a chance then, and if you play well, you can make a –
1: But I understand why our university did it. It's A&M, it's Texas.
0: Right.
1: LSU, I have no idea why the heck we did that one. But I can see A&M and Texas just because – it might have been Frank. That's a great point. I don't know if that was Frank or not. Great, great, great point.
0: I'm sure that was what that was because I think that was scheduled in 16 or 17.
1: And honestly, if we could play 12 Texas schools,
0: yes.
1: I would love to for our fan base. It'd be nice if we could just get back. Now, but we're dating ourselves,
0: sure.
1: So the old Southwest Conference, and let's just all play each other.
0: More bus rides, less plane trips.
1: We haven't been on a plane yet, and I love it.
0: Yeah, that's for sure. And one last thing on that. Would you like to play 9 conference games instead of 8?
1: If I could get an FCS and
0: no P4s?
1: Well, that'd be the perfect one, but I would handle one G6, one P4, one FCS, and 9 conference games. I think that'd be fun.
0: All right. We're going to talk with Brandon Tucker and Michael Petro in the next couple of segments. The Jeff Traylor Radio Show is presented by UT Health San Antonio, and we're at the county line out here between Wurzbach and Huebner on I-10 going west, and we hope you'll come out and join us all the time. 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
16: 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And we start tonight with Brandon Tucker. Welcome to the show, Brandon. How are things with you tonight?
17: What's going on? I'm good.
16: All right.
17: Happy to be here.
16: You're the leading tackler on this team for the first 3 games.
0: Well, I've talked about on our broadcast many times, where the ball is, you're usually around it. So talk about that aspect of your game and the success you've had there.
17: Yes, sir. Thank you. You know, for me, it's just all about the defense and, you know, the scheme. And I think Coach Scott does a great job, you know, preparing me. And D-line does a great job as well, keeping me clean and allowing me to fly around and be around the ball. And, you know, that's our culture is, you know, run to the ball. And so I feel like a lot of my tackles come from me running to the ball and hustling.
0: Defensively, how do you look at what you did against UTRGV and against Texas State, especially when you had to get a stop at the end and then the performance you put up against Texas? That's got to start to see all that hard work paying off.
17: Yes, sir, for sure. You know, like Coach Traylor talked about earlier, we were kind of got off on a rough start with the run game a little bit. UTRGV, Texas State, you weren't happy nor satisfied with our performance, and so it was big for us. And, you know, we've been harping on the little things, the details, the techniques to make sure we get those things fixed, for sure.
0: All right, Jeff, tell us about Brandon. Brag on him a little bit, if you will.
1: Yeah, Brandon was one of those kind of kids that we've kind of targeted here recently. He's not the typical size of his height, you know, so he's under-recruited coming out of high school, played at DeSoto, also played at a private school before then. Claude Mathis was a friend of mine. That staff at DeSoto I've known forever. They really loved Brandon. He went off to East Texas A&M Commerce, which is in East Texas, obviously. Had a great, great career there. And when he got in the portal, we loved his production. He's an unbelievable personality. He's a great communicator, and we really are thrilled we got Brandon, leader of our defense, just a spark plug in so many ways, the way he looks, the way he acts. He knows how far to take it. He knows when to stop. He just is a really fun kid to coach. He really is.
0: All right, so where'd you learn all that from?
17: Years of football. You know, it's been a long, long, long a career for me. And you know, being a freshman, I promise I was not this wise at all. You know, I for sure bumped my head a little bit. But you know, just through the years, just learning, and you know, coming into UTSA, you know, Coach Trey, they've helped me grow as a man, and kind of just see how to operate, and you know, how to move a little bit through life.
0: When you had to pick a school and you chose UTSA, what was the deciding factor to get you to San Antonio?
17: Two main deciding factors. One being Coach Mathis and Coach Traylor have a relationship. And then, you know, Coach Scott, him being an undersized linebacker as well, it made a no-brainer. You know, he played at a high level, you know, being an All-American at Illinois, I believe is where he played. And so, you know, just talking with him, I knew that was somebody I wanted to play for. And it's actually – happened to be my DC at East Texas A&M, GA for Coach Scott as well. And so when I made a decision to get in the portal, I talked to him, and, you know, it was even – he decided, like, you know, if you get an opportunity to go there, you know, I recommend that spot for sure.
1: And they're so similar. If you knew Galen, him and B-Tuck are just – they were made for each other. One, Brandon loves football. Like, in our team meetings, him, Pee-wee, LaVega – and RJ, like, they can't wait to answer every question about football. Like, they love football, and it's fun because Galen loves football. The linebackers are always the last one out of their room on the field because they're always in there watching ball. And every time I come in there, him and Vega, which is Darian White, 15, the one that knocked Arch's helmet off, they're in there grinding, and him and Galen are made for each other.
0: So where'd the love of football start? I'm assuming at a young age.
17: Yes, sir. I started football at 4 years old with flag, you know, little flag. And then, you know, my dad played. He trains as well. And so football has always been, you know, pretty much my entire life and all I've kind of known. So, yeah, that's where that kind of comes
1: Didn't
17: from.
1: Didn't I see your dad at the game Saturday? Was he there?
17: Yes, sir.
1: Yes, sir. His dad does love ball.
17: Yeah.
1: His dad loves to train. His dad loves to be – I mean, he's very involved in that as well. It's a good call there, Brandon, but your pops.
0: There may be some players out there that are really good but don't really love the game. When you get somebody that's good and loves the game, that's pretty special, isn't it?
17: Oh.
1: Talking about me or him?
0: Either one of them.
1: I'll take a team full of them. It's crazy how, you know, you'd be surprised, though, how many guys play and don't really love the game. It's just a way to get out. The ones that love the game and it's a way to get out and all the other things, they're obviously – more like a coach would be, because coaches love ball. We wouldn't be in it.
0: I assume you're going to be a coach someday. Is that your plan? You love the game so much?
17: Yes, sir. I was just talking about that with Petra. That's my initial plan, is I'm going to be a coach. Yes, sir.
0: Yeah. And you have a favorite team, like pro or beyond this? What's your teams?
17: You know, so what my dad does, him being a trainer, he trains college, collegiate, NFL guys. I really don't have a team. You know, I watch players and I look at, you know, what they do and things of that nature. But I don't really have, like, just my own team that I'm a fan of.
0: Yeah, that's pretty cool. What do you want to what kind of path do you think you'll take to get into coaching? And where do you go from here when your career's done?
17: I mean, probably end up GAing for Coach Scott. I mean,
1: sign me up. I'll take all the Botox in the world.
17: That'll probably be the initial plan for sure.
0: You got Colorado State this weekend, so you get back to light competition. But I was talking to some of the guys today and the coordinators, and the rest of the way, you're in a dogfight. These teams are good. If you play well, you can win. If you don't play well, you probably won't.
17: Correct. Yes, sir. You know, Colorado State, you know, they're a very sound team. And so, you know, you got to go in there with chipping on a shoulder and, you know, take care of business for sure.
0: All right. Thanks so much for being out here tonight. All the best in the world to you.
17: Yes, sir. Appreciate y'all.
1: Good job, Utah.
0: All right. Brandon Tucker with us out here this evening. We'll visit with Michael Petro coming up in the next segment. 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
16: 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We are going to introduce you to Michael Pietro, UTSA's kicker. Welcome to the show. Nice to have you out here tonight. Let's get him turned up. You got two field goals in the Texas game the other night. Talk about delivering in a hostile environment and playing in front of a bunch of people.
3: Yeah, it was an awesome experience playing in an atmosphere like that with that many people watching. It's a very awesome opportunity to have.
16: 2 weeks ago against Texas State, it looked like they were going to need you to kick the field goal before Brandon High scored. Yeah. What's the emotions like for a kicker? I know you want to be in those situations and you feel confident that you can win the game if you need to, but is there any relief when they take that out of you being necessary to do that?
3: It's a relief knowing we won. I will say him running that ball into the end zone, knowing we were up, you know, it's a very nice feeling. But being in that situation, I always just try and fall back into that training, the countless hours of all the work I put in, and just having the confidence. It's just trying to tell myself it's just another kick.
1: Yeah, Hello. And we've worked it so many. We've had one to win. Even when, should we name our former kicker? I guess we have to. Even when Tate Sandell was our kicker and Michael, believe it or not, was the three back then. He was so good as a three. I would always let him kick the one to win. I would go Tate, Chase, and then Michael. Whenever coach is like, why in the hell we got three kick? I'm like, Pietro's a good kicker,
16: yes.
1: And I'm just in case I need him, I'm going to keep getting ready. There's no telling how many – I'm not going to say thousands. That would be an embellishment. Hundreds of kicks Michael's had at game winners. I trust him like I do Duplessis. And there's no doubt he would have made that kick. But I just – there was so much pressure. There was so much wind. I didn't want to put that on him unless I had to.
16: Right.
1: So I said – I called a timeout a little earlier – I've told this story. What was our best run that we might can score on? And if we didn't, the ball was already centered. We were going to let him go out there and knock that thing through, and we'd have been carrying him off the field like we did Duplessis.
16: And you wouldn't have had 14 seconds on the clock either, right?
1: that would have been a lot less nervous that way, but it would have been way more nervous for him to have to go out there.
16: Sure. Okay, free throw shooters and golfers who putt, they go through routines. And the best putters and the best free throw shooters always have a routine. I'm assuming it's the same for kickers. No matter what it is, you're going through a routine every time and thinking about the routine, not about the execution.
3: Yeah, yes, sir, 100%. So my routine before every kick, you always see me running from, like, further away. So I'm running closer to the upright, so I see it from a further distance. And so the actual true distance looks closer than what it is. So it kind of just tricks my eyes. And I just do a practice swing, take a deep breath, and then just take my same steps.
1: Yeah, I think there's a lot of things about Michael that are pretty cool. You know, he played at Flower Mound, Marcus. I believe you're a teammate of Zach Morris. Is that correct?
3: Yes, sir. Yes,
1: Zach,
3: sir.
1: Our corner. I think it's pretty fascinating. People don't understand how good of an athlete Michael is. Michael played, you know, some slot receiver at Marcus and was a kicker. Am I saying all that correctly?
3: Yes, sir, yeah.
1: So he's a really, really good athlete. So there's unlimited stories we could tell. You know, we lost Tate very, very, very, very late in the transfer portal, and everybody was freaking out, and we all know how great of a kicker Tate was. But very few people have him sitting on deck ready to roll, and he had a great year last year, and he's going to have another great year this year.
0: All right. So when you when did you decide in the college room? I guess you decided kicking was going to give you the better opportunity to be on a team and to perform for teams.
3: Yeah, definitely. I'm not the biggest build, so kind of settled with some kicking.
0: Yeah. And when did the kicking part begin for you? And when did you figure out you were pretty good at it?
3: It was an eighth grade year. They did an open kicking competition, and I won that job, and just kind of stuck with it.
0: And then when you look at the future, do you think there's NFL opportunities down the road or anything else for you in that realm?
3: Yeah, that's definitely the dream. Hopefully one day I can get an opportunity to prove myself to the NFL. So
0: Jeff told me that you just said you have a lot of athleticism. What other sports did you play?
3: I played pretty much every sport you can think of. I ran track. I played basketball, soccer. I swam.
0: What time do you have time for all that?
3: Somehow we fixed it, or managed to, yeah.
1: And he played for a good friend of mine in college. You played for Kevin, is that right? Who did you play for, Florida Marcus? Who was your head coach?
3: Coach Atkinson.
1: Yeah, well, his coach first name is Kevin. You might not know that.
3: Oh, yeah, Kevin.
1: I went to college with him. Should have told you that. You're a good young man. He didn't call him by his first name.
0: There you go. He's always coach, right?
1: You had me worried there. I thought I had you messed up there.
0: All right. You're part of this team, and the two field goals last week to get drives. Your thoughts on this, the way this team has performed in the first 3 weeks from your observation? And obviously, you know, you're going to be counted on at some point to kick a big field goal.
3: Yeah, I think we're off to a pretty good start. I think we can take some learning moments from each of those games and try and just get better for the next game.
0: When you first went out there, and I'm trying to remember your first kick for UTSA, but does it get easier as you go from a nerve standpoint, a comfortable standpoint? Because you're kind of all by yourself out there. The world's looking at you to perform.
3: Yeah, I think the nerves are always there. I just think you slowly get better at handling those nerves and knowing what to do in certain situations to kind of calm yourself down.
1: Didn't I let you kick, though, before you even were become the starting kicker? Didn't I give you
3: a
1: rep?
3: I had that PAT in the bowl game.
1: Yeah, I remember that. Yeah. I that's how much I think about Michael. I mean, I remember very rarely as a head coach think to get his backup kicker a kick in a bowl game, but I wanted Mike to get that shot. And what I remember about Mike, he's so this way. I remember him coming off the field and thanking me for letting him do that. I mean, he's just a really, really good young man.
0: Well, and I've seen all the kickers that UTSA's had, and every time they go out there, especially the really good ones, they get better every time by game by game by game. I think that's just confidence.
1: What they don't tell y'all is how great of a kicking coach I really am. I'm the best. Yes. As a head coach, I'm the best kicking coach in the country, bar none. My resume speaks for it.
0: It does.
1: Tell them, let's teach all them. If you miss it by that much to the right, what do I always tell y'all?
3: He just says, just aim a little bit more that way.
1: Yeah, and if you miss it too much, that way, what do I tell you?
3: A little bit more that way.
1: Yeah, there it is. And it works.
0: Does that work for your driver on the golf course?
1: No, I tell him that too. I'm like, and Michael plays golf as well. Yeah. And I'm like, why does it not work for me when I just say, aim more that way?
0: Exactly.
1: It works for Martin. Yeah. It works for Michael. It doesn't work for me.
0: No, it doesn't work. All right. Michael, thanks so much. All the best to you, and hopefully you have some continued success here at UTSA. Yes, I'm sure you will.
3: Yes, sir. Thank you for having me.
0: All right. We'll scout Colorado State coming up in the next segment. The County Line is where we're at almost every Wednesday night out here in the fall. It's the official spot for the UTSA Coaches Show, where you can hear from Coach Traylor and get the latest inside look at your Roadrunners. 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
16: 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Well, it's a different Colorado State team than we saw last year in Fort Collins. They got a whole bunch of new players and a new coach. So how do you look at this Rams team on film so far this year? What do you see?
1: A ton of respect for Coach Mora. Did a great job with UConn, brought 20 of his players with him from UConn. and they've hit the ground running. You know, they played a very, very good BYU team, lost 41-23. They beat Wyoming 35-13, beat Southern Utah 58-24. Quarterback is from the state of Texas, from Aledo. He's as good as there is in our state. 10-5, 100-meter guy. Mom was a great track athlete, great athlete. O-line's massively big. The receivers are really good getting the ball down the field. Defensively, very multiple. They do a ton of stuff. Offensively, they're very multiple. They do a ton of stuff. So we've got a really good team coming in here. And you know, in the new world, there's not much rebuilding anymore. When you bring in 20 of your own players, you're ready to roll.
0: Yeah, I heard Joel Klatt say on a radio show the other day that the average teams are way better, and a lot of the Blue Bloods are still really good, but they're just a notch below because some of those guys have gone to lesser schools to get playing time. So when you're playing a like Power 6 opponent, the matchups are pretty even, aren't they?
1: Yeah, I haven't played them yet, but on video it looks like that. Their line, I would say, right now is probably playing a little better than ours. Both teams have two good quarterbacks, good tailbacks, good wide receivers. Our line is going to get healthy. When they do, we'll be a lot better. Defensively, our guys have played good once, and we played not so good twice. So we've been very inconsistent. And their defense is very, very aggressive. We've gone against this DC a ton. He was the DC at Colorado State, obviously, last year, and he's also at Western Kentucky before that. So he's gone against us a ton. So he knows us very well.
0: Jim Mora, a coach in the NFL before he was at UCLA and UConn. Does he bring NFL stuff to his offense and
1: defense?
0: They're
1: extremely multiple. You can tell they install a lot of stuff each week. They dress up their offense. It's the same plays, different looks, but they do a really good job of dressing it up. So we have a lot of respect for him. His teams are always tough. They're disciplined. They tackle well. They block well. They'll be fundamentally sound.
0: You mentioned the quarterback, Hossaney from Aledo. There's still a question as to how well he'll be or how much, if any, he'll be able to play. But what makes him so special? And I know those Aledo kids are used to winning.
1: His off-balance throws, his ability to escape the pocket, the running game they use him with, his championship pedigree. He's won a ton of games. You know, he was one of the most sought-after quarterbacks in the portal. And the Colorado State landed him is a huge credit to their university and to their coach to get such a great quarterback that a lot of schools wanted.
0: What about those other guys on offense that you talked about, the skill position players that we got to keep an eye on?
1: Both running backs are really good. I like the slot, who's out of Texas. 22 is a really good player. Probably their like third down guys, number six, the slot. They use 22 a lot on fly sweeps, and you know he's their guy that gets the ball. And little trick plays. Outside guys, you know, Vic, been a big target for them with touchdowns. And then 15, the other outside guys, they throw the ball down the field to post to both those guys. So they're really good athletes, and they got a good plan. Defensively, 56, a heck of a defensive end, does a really good job. Middle linebacker, too, is a great athlete. 23 is a good athlete. Their corners are both very good. 17 and 6 are really good football players. One of them's out of Texas. The number 17's out of Houston, Texas. So he's done a really good job, got a good roster.
0: What are your thoughts on an 11 a.m. kickoff?
1: You know, it's not ideal. I mean, that's one of the reasons I offered to pay for the UT Health students to come in the door. We need as many fans there as possible. We've only done it one time. We played Memphis. That turned out okay, but our crowd was not as great as you want it to be. But if we have 20,000 there, 25,000 there, they'll be loud as heck, and so our band will be great. Our cheer and our palm will be great. So I'd love to hit 30,000. I'd love it to be what it was versus UTRGV, which is like 35, 36, whatever it was, 38, whatever that
0: 33
1: was.
0: 33 and change.
1: 33, there you go. I knew it was an odd number. Why it's got to be less, though? Okay, never let the facts get in the way of a good
0: story.
1: I think
0: it was
1: 35,
0: 38.
1: 38.
0: 37. Throw out a number. We pick a number.
1: So I hope we have a good showing. I really do. We need it. We have one of the best home records in the country. We're off to a really, really great start. I hope our fans show up for our kids.
0: TV dictates things. I remember last year we played at night, so you had them in the hotel the whole day, and it was a night game in Colorado. And then that means that when we traveled back, we got home at 5 in the morning. Is there a perfect time to play a football game?
1: Yeah, all home games, you know, right,
0: 2:30 in the afternoon,
1: right about 2:30 is perfect for me. You get to sleep in, go to bed at a normal hour. I think that's perfect.
0: Yeah, well, next week at Rice, you're going to sit around all day because it's not till 6.
1: Yeah, whenever you're on national TV, it's just such a benefit to your university, your city, our brand. The Roadrunner brand's a cool brand. I mean, I don't think we market Meep enough. We had the fastest player in the country, arguably.
0: Yeah.
1: We should have a Meep sign everywhere in this city right now.
0: Who's faster, Roadrunner or Will?
1: Yeah, let Will and the Roadrunner race for a little charity fundraising going on there.
0: All right, one more segment to go. We'll talk about the plays of the game last week against Texas and a few other things to get ready for this week, including the matchup against Colorado State. 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
17: 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We'll see you there.
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0: 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Time for the plays of the game from the last game against Texas. They're presented by Cowboys Air Conditioning and Heating, the official HVAC sponsor of UTSA. When you look back at the Texas game, what were your favorite player plays from that one?
1: I think our fan base would probably, you know, kill me if I didn't say the hit Vega put on Arch. Mm-hmm. You know, that was just a play that kind of got everybody's attention. The defensive plays in our backfield, you know, our corners kept knocking down balls, and I think that was, you know, when you go against division, the best in Division One, not to mention some of the top round players in the NFL, that gave us a lot of confidence as well. Our kicking game, you know, the field goal kicking, the punting, the covering of kicks,
0: yeah,
1: the returning of kicks, all very impressive.
0: How have you improved that that special teams, especially when you got a guy like Niblett for Texas that's as dangerous as there is anybody back there? And other than the one run that they had to get called back because of a penalty, you kept him at bay and made him fair catch some. And even when he tried to run them, you were heading bottled up.
1: Yeah, one of the stories of our success here in the last 6 years is how good we've been on special teams. And last year we were not. We were bad, to be very honest with you, Andy. And, you know, Zach Brown's been my coordinator for almost all that time. And Zach and I both, you know, not that we didn't work hard last year, we've just even made it more of an emphasis than ever before. Starting in January, we recruited a different type of kid. There's some kids out there that don't really look as good as we've had in the past, but they're like coaches on the field. They take a lot of pride in the work. This is what they're brought here to do. Those guys have been really good. So we just continue to get a lot better each week in that game.
0: And Kale did a good job of punting towards the sideline, which gives you that extra defender on the boundary.
1: Well, that was intentional. You know, Kale usually hits a ball that turns over. We didn't want that. I don't know the exact name of what it's called, but we had him intentionally flipping the ball backwards, almost like a wedge shot in golf to spin back. So some of those balls, when they hit, you know, they might have bounced more towards us than we would wanted, but we were trying to keep it away from him. The goal was to hit a 35 to 37-yard punt slightly out of bounds and with no net. And we did pretty good except for one, and they blocked us in the back on the one. They did that.
0: All right. With both Chapman, Zamata, and Assad, and R.J. Lester and others at corner, talk about their ability to cover. You've got some really good cover cornerbacks.
1: You know, we thought R.J. and Ahmad were going to be the corners last year, and then R.J. had to have the heart surgery. So we lost him. So we knew when Assad committed to us with Ahmad and RJ, and and Zach Morris chose to come back, we knew we had as good a cornerback room, possibly in college football, much less in G6.
0: And then their ability to be able to cover man on man gives you so many other options with the other seven.
1: Well, you can just do so many more things. You don't have to play so much cover two, cover three, cover six, cover eight. You can play a lot of cover one, cover zero, cover four. Because your corners are basically man all the time.
0: You've had many good defensive backs over the years you've been here. Obviously, at safety, you had Rashad for all that time that kind of secured that secondary. How would you rank these against some of those the best that you've had?
1: It probably doesn't talk about it enough. You know, we've had two corners drafted, Enzay and Tariq. We've had two safeties placed a long time in the league, in Rashad Wisdom, and Elliot Davidson's still in the league.
0: Right, yeah.
1: So – and we've had some really great players that didn't, you know, if you don't make it to the National Football League, it doesn't mean you weren't a great player. We've had some really great safeties. So our secondary, the last 2 years, we have been suspect. We've got robbed, you know, in the month of May at corner for 2 years in a row. And this year, we got to keep our team since January. I'm so thrilled about that.
0: Owen Pee-wee, he's doing a lot of things for you. Special teams, special player, plays inside, outside. Wherever you need Owen Pee-wee, he's there.
1: He's on the kickoff team. He's on the punt team. He's on the kickoff return team. He's on inside linebacker playing Mike or Jack. We move him outside to play Sam. What a joy. Always has a smile on his face. Loves coming to practice every day. I'll take a team full of B-Tuck and Waco La Vega and Owen Pee-wee.
0: You got to have tough guys to play linebacker, don't you? That's a tough position.
1: Yeah, and they're coached by a tough man in Galen Scott. He does a really good job with them. And obviously, Jess Lepp and I have been together for 7 years, our defense coordinator. He always does a great job. I'm really happy. Those guys recruited their tails off. They've worked their tails off, and we're starting to get better. We're not there. We've only played one good defensive game. We played two not so good. And this game will be big for us Saturday.
0: At the beginning of the year, we talked about this team being older. Are you seeing them being more resilient as an older team and being able to take on challenges as they come?
1: Every day. They punch the clock. They're there every day working their tails off. And if you look at us historically, this will be the third chance we have out of seven to have a winning record going to conference. But our record in October and November and December have been fantastic all 7 years. So if history keeps prevailing and we continue to get better like we always have in October, November, and December, we can scrap this game out Saturday, have some momentum going to conference play. The rest of the season could be a lot of fun.
0: DeAndre Marshall had a good moment that he told everybody earlier in the week about blood clots that he had in the spring, and he's recovering from those. It was pretty serious from what we learned this week, and what a terrific guy to come back and be able to play at the level he is right now.
1: Yeah, what a beautiful, beautiful young man, and what a great story he told yesterday. I retweeted it, and I just think he's just one of the neatest kids from Central Catholic. He's totally a self-made man. Humble, takes a tough class load, has a child. We thought he was done. We were worried about him living, much less playing football. And about six things had to happen for him to even have a chance. And just month by month, they kept happening. And we were like, after about the fifth one checked off, I'm like, we might get him back.
0: Here, yeah.
1: And he played 20 snaps versus UTRGV. He played 25 against Texas State. And he got 52 in this last Friday. Saturday. We're close to getting it where he could probably go full again. I'd like to see how good he's going to be another month.
0: All right, keys to the game against Colorado State.
1: They're really good at running the football. Statistically, we're not. We got to continue getting better there. They struggle stopping it. We have not run the ball as consistently as we usually do. We got to be better there. Can we pick up all their stinking pressures? They pressure in crazy ways. We got to be able to pick it up and give Owen some time to throw the ball down the field.
0: All right. Thanks so much, and have a great Saturday.
1: Thanks, Eddie. God bless. Birds up.
0: All right. That's head coach Jeff Traylor. That's tonight's Jeff Traylor radio show. We're on the air at 9 a.m. on Saturday morning with the Frostbank pregame show and the kickoff just after 11 o'clock in the Alamo Dome. Have a terrific evening, everyone, and thanks to all of those out here at the County Line and for the County Line for hosting us this year. See you Saturday morning. It's the Jeff Traylor Radio Show on the UTSA Sports Network.

0: from the UTSA Sports Network, this has been the Jeff Traylor Radio Show, brought to you by UT Health San Antonio. 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
2: Alvarez, Pete Alonso, and Junior Caminero in the AL, and the Yankees lead the Rays 8-2. It's the top of the sixth inning. The Braves and the Reds are tied at one, top of the seventh inning. The White Sox have tied the game again.

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1: All righty. It's the Thursday edition of the program. Welcome to it. It is time to get all the sports stuff that we got for you today and talk about it for the next 3 hours. Tim is in the studio today. That's Double T, Tim Sheppy. He's running all the controls. The biggest Puma is Sam Freeze. He's in here as well. We're ready to roll into a another day of some hard-hitting sports talk.
2: How are we doing, Andy?
1: I've got my, I did the double thing today. I did the cryo and the sauna today.
2: Oh, no wonder
1: I'm feeling good.
2: I was about to say, no wonder you're so peppy today. I would have expected you to be scrambling. It's Thursday of a game day,
1: I am caught up. I am ready to go for Saturday. I don't think I have anything else to do except read a few game notes and show up Saturday morning early.
2: That's the most dangerous feeling in the world.
1: You're thinking I'm missing something somewhere.
2: Exactly. Exactly. No, it's good.
1: What have I forgotten?
2: Yeah. Well, you got till 9 a.m. Saturday morning. I guess really 8 a.m. or 7 a.m.
1: Well, I
2: got to
1: do the
2: golf
1: show from the dome on Saturday, and so we'll have some guests on with that. I've already got three lined up for that show, so we're ready to roll into that as well. Well, I got a text last night, and it said, "Did you hear the news that Pop got married?" And I'm like, "What? This is fake news. This isn't true." And so when I got home, I went to the world's most reliable news source, which is,
2: of course, TMZ.
1: And they had it right there. Coach Pop got married. How about that? Hey, if he's happy and his new wife is happy, I don't care how old you are. Live your life the way you want to. Who knows how long it's going to last, and have fun with it.
2: Yeah, I mean, as soon as this news broke yesterday, you saw one of two reactions, either the good for him. I hope he's happy. Hope, you know, he's found someone that he can couple up for the rest of his life. And then the other reaction was, what the hell are you doing, man? This breaks every single line of the bro code. And I, for one, I would like to think the bro code ends when you start taking Social Security. I think that's about where it's,
1: okay.
2: That's about where it's, you know, if there's any line to be crossed when you're in your mid 60s, it's probably not one that's going to run relationships for the rest of your life. Yeah. You've already gone 65 years.
1: Yeah. Yeah. Well, and in his case, what is he, 76 or 7 now?
2: Exactly.
1: Like so, you know, and I'm guessing Mike Budenholzer is losing zero sleep over this. He's off to his new life, and you know, congratulations and enjoy your life. Good for Pop, and I'm hoping his health is good and that he's continuing to recover from the stroke. Looking forward to whatever he does to help the Spurs get off to another good start this year and get back to the finals. So we'll look into that a little bit later on. We've got some college football games this weekend, and we're going to talk about four in particular. But I said yesterday on the show, I do not think when you are the head of a state that you should be attending sporting events. And especially because now you've got 100,000 plus fans coming to Knoxville on Saturday. And all week long now, the Secret Service has to scope the building 300 different ways to Sunday to make sure that there's no trick exits or entrances or all this kind of stuff. And Steve Sarkisian said today that anytime Trump moves from one seat to the next, decides to leave the stadium, whatever it is, all communications are shut down. Now, the TV broadcast and the radio broadcast, I assume, will go on, but all wireless communications. So sideline reporters, they'll just push a button and it will block all wireless frequencies until he's situated to where he needs to be. And obviously, these are security protocols. And that's probably sideline reporters for ESPN, for Texas, for Tennessee, and the coaches. The coaches can't call plays, and they can't talk to their quarterbacks in their helmets if he decides to get up. And basically, if he goes to the bathroom, they push the button. If he goes to from one suite to the next, oh, I'm going to go home now. Now they block off all the streets, and the motorcade has to exit before all that's turned back on. I understand you may be a big-time sports fan, but there are certain liberties that you have to give up when you become the head of a state, and I think attending public events just creates a lot more havoc for the people that are there trying to enjoy the game, And I don't know why he even wants to be at this particular game or any other game for that matter.
2: Yeah, I mean, it's one thing if you're attending, you know, game three of the NBA Finals, like he did back during the summer.
1: I don't even think he should have done that.
2: I think that would certainly be a much better debate than attending a random SEC game in late September. I mean, that's the one. I mean, I know it's obviously number one Texas, you know, Manning playing in Tennessee for the first time. But, yeah, it was an odd choice when I saw that, you know, the headline pop across my feed that POTUS was going to be attending.
1: And this isn't an anti or pro Trump thing. It's well, I don't care who the president is. I think it would be cool to meet a sitting president, especially if it was at a time where it wasn't a tragic event that you were a part of. I know some people that got to meet President Obama when we had the shooting in Aurora, Colorado several years ago. And yeah, it was cool that you got to meet the president, but it was a tragic event. But I just think that we're there to watch sports, and there's a lot of people there to work sports. And what if he decides he needs to go to the bathroom with 3 minutes to go in the game, and you've got a play to call, and you can't talk to your coaches, and you're calling timeout to hope he gets situated so that the headsets come back on. I mean, to me, we're messing with the integrity of the game a little bit.
2: Yeah, I mean, it would certainly be a hell of a talking point if Texas is driving to win the game and all of a sudden they have to shut off all, you know, electronic communication. I mean,
1: Steve Sarkisian burns all three timeouts in succession until he sits down.
2: Yeah, just hoping he makes it back before the play clock runs out.
1: Yeah.
2: Yeah, no, I mean, I tend to agree with you. I mean, it's certainly, you know, obviously, like, W attending, you know, throwing out the first pitch at Yankee Stadium.
1: That was necessary, and he wasn't there for the whole game.
2: No, and
1: there's not as much wireless communication necessary for a baseball game as there is for a football game.
2: Yeah, outside of the, you know, meaningful appearance post-tragedy, as you said, just taking a Saturday afternoon to go watch some SEC football while we're fighting a war, not war, and against Iran and all the other issues we have going on.
1: I don't care if he goes plays golf. They shut down the golf course anyway while he's there. So,
2: he probably owns it anyway.
1: Yeah, probably his to begin with, and he can afford to shut it down. And again, I don't care who it is. I just think that you're creating an opportunity where the fans that are there to enjoy the game can't enjoy it the way they normally do. And it's somewhat selfish, but that's another day.
2: On a Texas perspective, maybe that'll keep that crowd from being as raucous as they could be.
1: The line went in favor of Texas. Texas is now 7.5-point favorite. They were 5.5.
2: I mean, I think that's probably because if you're not lined up at 9 a.m., you might not be in your chair when kickoff starts.
1: Because when he decides to show up, that's when everybody else can't show up. Whatever that time is. All right. Did you hear the comment that Vlad Guerrero made?
2: Educate me.
1: So this year he signed a 14-year, $500 million deal before the season began. Not bad if you can earn that kind of cash. And he said that this past week, I want people to understand one thing. The money they gave me wasn't for what I'm going to do. It's for what I already did. I don't know that the Toronto Blue Jays would have the same thought as to why they gave him $500 million.
2: Yeah, I'd love to
1: hear. You're 27 years old. We expect you to hit some home runs.
2: I'd love to hear the general manager's response to that, because I bet he would probably have a different line. I do understand. I mean, baseball, the economics have changed so much. 10 years ago, that wouldn't have been as crazy a thing to say, because guys weren't getting big deals in their mid-20s. They were usually getting it in their early 30s.
1: And then Albert Pujols came along and couldn't play anymore, unless, thank God, he played for the Angels and could DH, because he could barely move to first base, and he couldn't play the position. So if he didn't hit the ball to the warning track, he probably wasn't going to get more than a single.
2: Yeah, I mean, he's a classic single to right field getting thrown out at first candidate.
1: Or hitting a home run if he got enough wood on it.
2: Yeah, I do think there is, you know, partial truth in what he's saying is, you know, obviously the contract is a reward for your production up until this point, but it's also a projection of what you're going to produce for the next 15 years.
1: Especially when you're only 27. If you were like 37, okay, you wouldn't have gotten that much, and we don't expect as much.
2: Right.
1: All right. The Thursday night football game tonight, it may turn out to be a 40-40 shootout and be a lot of fun and interesting, but you basically have two of the worst productive teams through 2 weeks playing football together. The Packers and the Falcons, the numbers are staggering how bad these teams are. The Falcons have Atlanta is last in total offense, and they have not run one play from scrimmage in the red zone in their first two games.
2: That's insane. I mean, it's crazy. Like, the fact that is even, you know, it's so hard to comprehend. Through your first two games, you haven't run a single play inside the 20. You could have offenses that have least total yards that at least somehow get inside the red zone.
1: All right, that to get to as well. I talked about Gary Trent Jr. yesterday, and Shane came up with the reason why you don't pay players who only average 8 points a game four times what they were making is because it resets the market value. And I am to the point to where this idea that just because I'm next up in line to sign doesn't necessarily mean that I am entitled to the next highest paid deal. So, for example, in the NFL, Baker just got 55. So C.J. Stroud and a couple of others that were in that draft class from 3 years ago are saying, okay, it's my turn to get an extension and I should get 57. Well, Baker's got some skins on the wall, maybe not a lot, but he's got more than you do. And just because it's your turn, I don't think it necessarily means that you should get exactly that. There's reasons why the Bucks, we're going to go through this again in a little while, why the Bucks decided to pay Gary Trent Jr. $16 million a year. And I don't care what any individual player makes. And all of it's now public, so we're going to learn what everybody's deal is. The teams have to spend money somewhere, so why not give it to somebody that's been a loyal soldier for you for as long as he has?
2: Well, if it was just that, then I think there would be no problem with it. It's the fact that with this Gary Trent Jr. example specifically, it feels like there might have been some under-the-table agreements that were in place, which is why he played. And that's the thing. And the NBA, hot off their Kawhi Leonard investigation, have now seemingly turned their attention here. If there's any sort of paper trail that suggests that the Bucks told Gary Trent Jr., which from 1,000 feet above, it looks very obvious this is what happened. Clearly, he was playing on the minimum for 2 years so that they could get his bird rights, and then they would overpay him once it got to that point.
1: And I have a problem with what Steve Ballmer did, giving fake endorsement deals to Kawhi Leonard. I don't have a problem with promising a player, you do this for me for 2 years, I'll take care of you in year three.
2: The problem is, though, it was absolutely salary cap circumvention in the same way that it was with Kawhi.
1: He had the right to go someplace else. He chose not to.
2: He did. But what it does for the competitive balance for the rest of the league is the Bucks, as a team still thinking they were contenders with Giannis, brought him in on a minimum deal when he could have gotten more money from someone else based on an agreement that 2 years from now will give you money to make up for it.
1: And they're going to suck for at least the next 2 to 3 years. They're so far away from having a good team.
2: 2 to 3 years feels generous.
1: They're going to have some good management between now and then to even be competitive. They actually could be worse than Brooklyn. We'll get to that later. We got some football to get to. At the bottom of the hour, we'll visit with Brian Roth. He's my counterpart at Colorado State, and talk about the UTSA game this weekend. If that offer from Coach Pop Coach Traylor still out there, if you are a UT health student and you have to pay $11 to go to the games because you're not under the same deal as the undergrads are,

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8: Almost 420 on the ticket. We'll visit with Brian Roth at the bottom of the hour and get his thoughts on the Colorado State perspective. He's the voice of the Rams. We've got football on Saturday morning starting at 9 and the kickoff just after 11. Other games this weekend in college football. Well, the Texas-Tennessee game is hot on everyone's mind, and as soon as the announcement was made yesterday that the president was coming, the hometown jinx went into effect with the boys in the desert, and they moved the line from -5.5 to -7.5. So the Longhorns are basically supposed to win this game by 8 points.
9: And that is I mean, I know they're the number one team in the country, but 7.5 points as a road team in the SEC against a fellow ranked team. That is a lot of confidence.
8: Well, I think Tennessee has a freshman quarterback. So this is his

0: first rodeo. And freshman quarterback in the SEC sometimes are spectacular players, and they rise up to the occasion.
1: He's looked pretty good so far. Yes.
0: I think this is a comeuppance game, if you will, for Arch Manning. When we left the stadium the other night, my first thought was, I hope UTSA's defense is that good. I hope UTSA can hold every quarterback they play to 50% passing. And especially the way that they covered, and especially the way they even carried their assignments out versus the run after giving up 200 and something against Texas State the week before. Completely different look. And if UTSA plays that well against everybody else on their schedule defensively, I don't know how many points that other teams, let's say they got nine games left. They collectively, these teams may not score 150 points. That was an amazing defensive performance. Or was it that Arch Manning isn't that good? And I think Arch has had some really good games, especially late in the year last year and the way he played against Texas A&M and into their bowl game. But I also think he's had some I don't know moments. And UTSA threw some defenses at him and some wrinkles he probably hasn't seen. And they managed the game well, and they were never in doubt of losing the game. But I don't think he played particularly well, and I hope a lot of that is because of the way UTSA defended him. But I would imagine Tennessee has just as good of athletes on defense, if not better. And certainly the other teams in the SEC are going to be in that boat. And this is a game where Arch needs to show I'm one of the elite quarterbacks in college football, and I'm going to put some numbers up to show you.
1: Yeah, I mean, certainly coming off the performance last weekend, you know, a lot of that Texas offense is going to be looking to make a statement in their first SEC, first game, conference game of the season. It also, looking at that from a Tennessee perspective, sitting 14th right now, what would a win over Texas do right now for their long-term prospects of being a college football playoff team? I mean, it's a Tennessee team that understands full and well what a win like this could do to project out the rest of their season. I mean, I think Texas is going to get a hell of a test from Tennessee, not only because they're a good ball club, but also because looking at the rest of their SEC schedule, a win over Texas Saturday could be the defining piece of their resume when it comes to deciding between them and another 9-3 or 10-2 team at the end of the year.
0: They get a bye week, and then they play OU after that and Ole Miss after that. And I'm not sold on OU at all right now. I think they've got tons of problems. We'll talk about their matchup with Georgia in a second. But this is a stretch right here. If you're gonna be an FBS team, if you're going to stay in the top four and get that first round bye, you have got to win games like Tennessee, which you are better than, at least on paper. You got to win those best on paper games.
1: Yeah, and looking at the rest of Texas's schedule right now, it's ironic that Oklahoma is the only game. Oklahoma and Arkansas, two rivalry games, are the only games that right now would be against non-ranked opponents because of what we've seen. Mississippi State do now climb into the rankings, Missouri, A&M still hanging around the back end of the rankings. I mean, there's not a game the rest of Texas's schedule that isn't either against a ranked opponent or against a rival. And so, I mean, you've got to take care of business in this first opportunity you get in conference.
0: All right, we've got Oregon and USC this weekend.
1: And it's an interesting one.
0: This is a matchup that is going to define, I think, where these two programs go for the rest of the year.
1: Yep.
0: Oregon has not played well unless they were playing Portland State in the first first 3 weeks of the season. They barely won at home against Boise State, which is a good Power Six, a Group of Six team. Then they got beat at OSU after OSU didn't do anything in their home opener against Tulsa, and then they come back and just pummel Portland State 84-0. And as I said the other day, you could probably get a couple of Texas high school teams to take on Portland State and do quite well. But USC thinks that they're a national championship contender, and this is an opportunity for them to prove it. And I kind of think they are. This to me is Oregon could go out of the top 20 here pretty quickly if they don't win this game. And USC, I think, may go into Austin and win this. I think it's in Austin.
1: In Autzen.
0: Autzen Stadium, yeah.
1: Yeah, I was confused there for a second. I thought we were back in...
0: No, it's on a neutral site.
1: Yeah, yeah, exactly. Yeah, it's interesting. I mean, a lot of the talk of USC being back is built on the performances against lower class or lower tier group of six schools. I mean, they beat San Jose State, but give up 26 points to them, shut out Fresno, beat Louisiana, the Raging Cajuns, but give up 30. And then in a game we saw last weekend, they basically squeaked one out on the road at Rutgers, only won by a touchdown in the end. And, you know, we've seen how below middle of the road even Rutgers is. I mean, I'm still not sure what to make of this USC team. I think I'm right there with you. Saturday goes a long way to serve as a fork in the road for both of these programs.
0: Actually, that Oregon game is in California, so it's in the Coliseum. And that even gives me more reason to believe USC is going to win. They're favored by 3, which means it's a pick'em game and they get home field advantage. And I'm not even sure that the Coliseum is a home field advantage. It's certainly not as big of a home field advantage as Oregon normally gets, because there's just, you're not going to fill up that stadium, and there's a lot of stuff to do in California. And unless you have a scintillating Heisman Trophy candidate, which Maiva may be, but he's not on a lot of people's radar, I just think that they're a little bit behind all of that. We'll talk more college football coming up a little bit later with a couple other games to get to. In the next segment, we'll tell you about UTSA and Colorado State from the Rams' perspective when Brian Roth joins us. It's 427. It's the Andy Everett Show on the Ticket.
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0: All right, 4:33 on the ticket. Thank you for making us part of your day today. UTSA and Colorado State play Saturday morning in the Alamo Dome. We'll be on there at 9 with our pregame coverage and the kickoff just after 11. Brian Roth is the voice of the Rams. He joins us today as they get ready to head this way. We were there last year. Brian, good afternoon. Good to talk to you again. And you have 74 new players on this roster, so it's not the same team you had last year. I am not hearing Brian. Well, we're going to have to. Oh, there you are. Got you now. Looks like we got you now.
17: Okay, great. Yeah, no, it's a completely new team for Colorado State. Brand new coaching staff, brand new culture. I mean, everything about CSU is different, and that's good news, guys, because it's a Colorado State team that went just 2-10 last year and has only gone to one bowl game in the last 10 years. So change was needed, and change is here for sure.
0: Now, I remember when Deion first got to Colorado, and Colorado and Colorado State played a couple of years back-to-back. They were on primetime games. Those were really competitive games. And then all of a sudden, the tide shifted the other way. What kind of caused that? Was it the NIL? Was it people leaving? Because Colorado State, I think, in the past has had some good tradition.
17: Yeah, there's no question. The tradition's been there. And Andy, you've been to Fort Collins. You've seen the facilities. The facilities are there. The football facility is as good as any G6 facility out there and better than some of the P4 facilities. And the last few years, you know, Jay Norvell came over from Nevada where he won big, and Nevada doesn't have a lot of funding. Nevada, doesn't really have a lot of support from their administration yet. He still won there. And then he came to CSU and really felt that he was the perfect guy at high flying offenses at Nevada. Well, they just never could get around and CSU. Jay Norvell.
0: Oh, we lost him there. That was the magic button that said he went away. So we'll see if we can reconnect with him here in just a second and get him back. When you look at this matchup Saturday with UTSA and Colorado State, I think the most important thing for UTSA is to play the way, especially defensively, that they played against Texas in the rest of the year. If they're able to do that, if they're able to control the run game of teams, and I talk about this stat all the time. I don't care what level it at. If you can run the ball and you can stop the run, you're going to win more often than not. I think that's a huge situation for any team that's trying to get out there and have some success. But Colorado State does have 74 new players, and Jim Mora did hit the transfer portal quite hard, and they've got a completely different team. Do we have him back, Tim? No, we do. Okay, we got reconnected there, Brian. Finish your thought on what Jay Norvell did, and now the new administration with Jim Mora.
17: Yeah, I mean, look, they just couldn't find the quarterback, and they couldn't score points. Rams only averaged 18.5 points per game last year. And look, if you don't have a quarterback in college football, you're not going to win many games. I think that's pretty clear. So, yeah, they went out and got Jim Mora, and I'll tell you what, everything has a different feel. You know, Jim Mora, 5 years as an NFL head coach, 11th year as a college head coach, and you know, he's coached at UCLA and has coached top 10 teams that have battled for Rose Bowls, and then he rebuilt a UConn, a job where you know, they have a stadium that is, you know, 40 miles away from their campus, and yet he won 9 games back-to-back seasons the last 2 years. So there's just a completely different vibe here in Fort Collins with Jim Mora and this new football staff.
0: Well, speaking of quarterbacks, you have Haas Haney. Now, he's questionable whether he's going to play or not, but talk about him and getting him in the transfer portal. High school in Texas, where he was part of some very good, successful teams in Aledo, and what does he bring to the Rams?
17: Yeah, you know, Haas Haney is a very gifted athlete. I mean, first and foremost, and that we knew that coming in. And, you know, he was at Oklahoma State last year. He won the starting job in preseason camp for the Cowboys, played the season opener against UT Martin, led him on 2 touchdown drives, and then broke his foot and didn't play again the rest of the year. And so he decided to hit the transfer portal. He was the big get for Colorado State. And through the first 2-plus games, it is clear he is the really good passer as well as being a good athlete. That's the one thing we weren't quite sure about. How good of a passer was he going to be? And guys, he has been a terrific throwing quarterback. I mean, 10 touchdown passes through the first 2 games. And remember, he only played the first quarter last week. So 10 touchdown passes really in just 9 quarters of play this year so far for Haas Haney. He is a really, really good player. And I will tell you, he makes all the difference in the world for Colorado State. So, you know, he is questionable with a hamstring injury coming up for the game on Saturday. If he plays, Colorado State, I think, will have a real good shot of competing and winning that game. If he doesn't, the upper hand certainly goes to UTSA. He is the most important player on the Colorado State Ram roster. And if he's not in, obviously that's going to change the entire complexion of that matchup.
0: Jeff Traylor spoke last night that the skill position players for Colorado State are pretty good. Who's the leaders there?
17: Yeah, they have a pretty good 1-2 punch at running back. Mel Brown is a transfer from UConn, and he is kind of the lightning type guy. He's not very big, 5'9", 180 pounds, but very elusive, has that home run speed. And so he's a guy who can squeeze through some tight spaces and then break the big one. And then Darrell Robinson's a kid who was at UConn 2 years ago, but then went to Auburn last year and played in the SEC but got hurt in game number 2. He's a bigger back. He's about 6'1", 210 pounds, and he's a guy that can run between the tackles. And then on the outside, R.J. Vick, a transfer from Wake Forest, has been the big play guy for Colorado State in that passing game. So they do have some weapons. They've shown the ability to run the football. But, of course, the big question is, who's going to play quarterback for CSU on Saturday?
0: When Jim Mora came in, obviously a different coach, different culture, and an NFL and college background. What's it like under him? How is he running the ship right now, and what are some of the positives with that?
17: Well, let me just tell you, it is a tight ship that Jim Mora is running. And you talk about a detail-oriented guy, nobody looks at more details than Jim Mora. And I mean, and we're talking everything. I mean, even our weekly radio show, and Andy, I know you do one with Coach Traylor. Usually it's like, hey, bring a couple players. We're going to have you. Here's how it works. Well, Jim had his fingers in every aspect of the radio show. And usually that's kind of a throwaway thing for coaches where they say, hey, just tell me where to be and I'll answer questions and we'll have a good time. But that's, I mean, it's everything, though. Everything around that building. There is nothing that doesn't have Jim Mora's fingerprints on it. So he's a real detail-oriented guy, and man, does he hold guys accountable. And I've talked to some of the former players, or the holdovers, I should say, that played for the Jay Norvell coaching staff that decided to stay with the coaching change. And I've asked them, what are some of the differences? And they just start laughing. They go, man, it is night and day. He said, we are being held accountable to a much higher standard than we were under the previous coaching staff. And then they say, man, we're just working harder. And they kind of shake their head because, you know, they're like, that's kind of good and bad. It's good because they know that's going to help them win games. It's bad because, man, some of those dudes are tired. So it's just a complete culture change at CSU. And I think you'll see Colorado State. I mean, look, all you have to do is look at the penalties so far through the first three games, Andy. I mean, Colorado State's one of the least penalized teams in the nation so far.
0: Wyoming and Southern Utah and the first couple of games of the season, and then BYU last week. Obviously, BYU's a top 15 team in the country, but against those other two teams, did he get the results he was looking for to get the season off to a good start?
17: Yeah, there's no question. And you know, it was a really interesting way to open up the Jim Mora era because, you know, Colorado State's changing conferences now in the Pac-12, and their longest rival is Wyoming. And Laramie, Wyoming, where the University of Wyoming is located, is just 60 miles north of Fort Collins. And so CSU kind of jumped conferences and left Wyoming behind. It's a rivalry that dates back to 1899. There's some bitterness there. And yet that was the opening game of the season this year. They play for a trophy, the Bronze Boot, and it really means everything to the fan bases. I mean, that is a rivalry where the fan bases do not like each other. And so right out of the gates, he had a massive game that Ram fans were pointing to as a must-win. They said, hey, we can go 1-11, but you better win the opener against Wyoming. So right out of the gates, they had all this pressure on them to go out and get that win, and they did, and they dominated in that second half. Now, is Wyoming very good? Yeah, probably not. They're not a very good football team. But, man, when you talk about rivalries, you just throw, I don't care if Wyoming was great or not good. That was going to be a hard-fought game no matter what. And the Rams came out with a win. They dominated Southern Utah, as you expect them to do against an FCS team. And then, guys, I think BYU is really good. I mean, they are big. They're physical. They have one of the best running backs in the entire nation. And if they continue to win games and go undefeated later on in the season, BYU could have a Heisman candidate in their quarterback, Barrett Bachmeier. They were just physically better than Colorado State. There's just no other way to put it. CSU was outgunned in the trenches, and the scoreboard showed it. But, you know, Colorado State, to their credit, really fought for all 60 minutes in that game.
0: Talk about being in the Pac-12 and what that means. Obviously, it's got a name. It's a different setup now without USC and UCLA and Oregon and those schools, but it's still the Pac-12, and you got a lot of new teams in that league now.
17: Yeah, and they're teams that want to invest in their athletic programs. And you know, look, none of us think that this is the old Pac-12. We all understand it's not a Power Four conference. But what Colorado State and the other schools within the Mountain West that decided to leave the Mountain West and join up forces with Oregon State and Washington State, they just wanted to put themselves to be in the best position possible, to play at the highest level that they can. And obviously there weren't going to be any Power Four invites coming. I just don't think they're going to be coming for a while unless there's the next seismic shift. And so, you know, Colorado State, Boise State, San Diego State, Fresno State, Utah State, they're all athletic programs that fund at a high level, compete at a high level, have decent facilities, and where the administration, from the president down to the AD, believes that athletics are the front porch of the university. And so CSU felt like they just had to go and try to take a step up and leave some of those other schools that were kind of underfunded in the Mountain West Conference. And I think it's going to be a good move for CSU. The football conference is a high level. I think the basketball league is going to be really good. Gonzaga is part of the basketball league. So I think it's a good move. It's a step forward, I think. But, of course, again, you have the name the Pac-12. And I've had some of my friends call me saying, hey, you know that's not the Pac-12. And it's like the old Pac-12. I'm like, of course, everybody knows it's not the old Pac-12. But it does represent a group of teams that want to play at the highest level.
0: All right, Brian, thanks so much for joining us. We'll see you Saturday morning, and safe travels to San Antonio.
17: Absolutely. Appreciate it. Looking forward to it, Andy.
0: All right, that's Brian Roth. He's the voice of the Colorado State Rams. And again, 9 a.m. is our broadcast time Saturday from the Dome. And we'll be kicking off just after 11 o'clock. We've got a NFL story that seems ridiculous. We'll explain next. It's 4:45 on the Ticket.
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0: All right, 450 as we continue. Ooh. It's the Andy Everett Show on the Ticket. So the NFL today fined Kyle Juszczyk, the San Francisco 49ers fullback. When he got a touchdown the other day, he and a teammate did the little handshake thing where you slap hands both ways and high five and all that. And then he did the simulation as if he were chugging a beer. And when the league told him that he was being fined $15,000, his response was, "I don't even drink beer. What are you talking about?" And they showed him the video, and it looks like, he popped the top and simulated giving himself a beer and chugging it down. That's a $15,000 fine? When the hypocrisy of that is that you're selling beer by the kegful in the stadium and people are probably chugging it?
3: Much less that the first commercial you saw probably in the next spot block was a beer commercial.
0: Absolutely.
3: And it's also, do you remember
0: several beer commercials?
3: Yeah. Do you remember what UNT's turnover celebration was last year?
0: I do not.
3: So one of North Texas's famous alumni is none other than Stone Cold Steve Austin.
0: Of course.
3: One of his famous celebrations was having two beers, slamming them together, and then acting like you're chugging them. UNT did that on the sidelines with water cans after every turnover last year. That's simulating chugging beer college kids. Yeah. Like, what? This one, the NFL hands out a lot of stupid fines.
0: This is up there with all of them.
3: This is potentially Rushmore level top four stupidity. I mean, that just makes zero sense.
0: In the 70s, NFL films put out a film / video. It eventually went to video that had all the different touchdown celebrations in the league. Some were just a normal spike. Some had a dance. The Fun Bunch was in Washington. Billy White Shoes Johnson had the, I'm going to fake like I'm throwing the ball and give it behind my back thing. And the little waggle with his knees. And it was such a hit that when the networks would play it, a lot of people couldn't wait to watch it again, because back then you didn't have instant access to look up these kind of highlights and these videos. If the networks didn't show them on TV, there was no computer you could go to watch them. Those of you under 40 probably don't know understand that, but that's kind of the way it was, maybe under 30. But it's now that we have it all the time, and I understand that some of these celebrations in the end zone are a little ridiculous, but the National Football League has been a synonymous as the no fun league for way too long. Let the players, it's not like you're doing the throat slash or you're, the two gun salute and that kind of stuff like the University of Miami used to do. It's chugging a beer and your entire fan base in the stadium and at home is likely, yeah, that's a good idea. I think I'll do it myself.
3: While you also have an official beer of the NFL.
0: Yes.
3: Also explain this to me. So Juszczyk, whose nickname is Juice, who's been doing this celebration for years, as if it was him chugging juice, because that's his nickname. How come he gets a $15,000 fine, but the Indianapolis Colts offensive lineman, Matt Gonclaves, that also did the same celebration, he only gets a $9,000 fine?
0: As you say, done it so many times that now he has to... he's been warned too many times?
3: If he has, he's never been fined for it. Or at least that's, he says he's never been fined, and we've never seen the headline pop up that there was a fine for it in the past. I mean, it all of it makes very, very little sense.
0: You cannot have college or pro sports without beer sponsorships. They just kind of go hand in hand. And I don't think there's any, I know there's an official beer of the NFL. I think it's Bud Light. I have no idea. I don't care. But every beer company, every beer company is in their broadcast. It's not an exclusive deal. You'd have to pay the NFL $1 billion to keep everybody else out. So everybody else is putting stuff in there. And, you know, some schools will have like an import, like UTSA has an import and a brand one. A local brand, but it's just they know they're talking to their number one constituent right there. Their fan base are beer drinkers that watch sports.
3: Well, and the hypocrisy of it, if you're defending the fine by saying we're trying to protect our younger fans from being exposed to, alcohol abuse or whatever line you want to use. Well, then why do you have an official beer sponsor?
0: If we're trying to get people to not gamble, why is DraftKings on our broadcast?
3: Bingo. If you're trying to protect your fan base, why are you doing sponsorship deals with various vices of your choice?
0: Because it's revenue.
3: That's exactly
0: right. But don't blame Kyle Juszczyk for either chugging a juice or chugging a beer or chugging a soft drink, whatever. It doesn't really matter. It's fine. It's okay. It's... No one's gonna necessarily emulate him for real when they get home. All right, coming up in the 5 o'clock hour, the Giants are in search of a quarterback because they clearly do not trust Jameis Winston. We've got some other NFL games to get to, and the President's Cup is going on.
3: It took an hour for you to mention the President's Cup.
0: It's been on here all afternoon, so we'll talk about that coming up. Team USA not doing too badly right now with 3 matches still to play. 4:56 on the ticket.
4: I'm Dan Patrick, and this is Above the Noise. The Falcons are a mess, but take a closer look at tonight's opponent, the Packers. They might not be that far behind. Yeah, they are 1-1, lead the NFL in penalties, though, struggled mightily in pass protection, and could be without 6 of their 10 highest-paid players. That's quite a list of problems for a team with Super Bowl aspirations. It's difficult to blame Green Bay for injuries. Nobody plans on losing that much talent early in the season. The Packers don't have much room for error. The NFC North, too competitive to spend September waiting for everybody to get healthy. Every game matters. Atlanta comes into tonight desperate to turn its season around. Green Bay should feel a similar sense of urgency. The Falcons might be getting most of the negative attention right now, but the Packers have problems on their own, and another loss tonight would make them considerably harder to ignore. I'm Dan Patrick, and this is Above the Noise. These days, everybody's searching for ways to save on insurance. 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

0: And for adults with type 2 diabetes and known heart disease, Jardiance can lower the risk of cardiovascular death, too. 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Both may be fatal. 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
1: Hour number two of the program commences just after 5 o'clock on this Thursday. We've got some more football to get to, the President's Cup, some baseball discussion in this hour, and also some NBA and some overall officiating discussion coming up in the 6 o'clock hour, too. John Harbaugh said today that the Giants will start to see if they can explore an opportunity for a backup quarterback to Jameis Winston, and that all things are on the table to see who's out there. Jameis is going to start this weekend for the Giants, and we'll see how he goes, and that will probably determine what their plans are going forward. But you do have to bring somebody else into the occasion. I'm wondering if any of the players on teams' practice squads, and one in particular, Joe Milton, would be of an interest to the Giants.
2: Yeah, it makes me wonder. I mean, if you're the Giants and Harbaugh even talking about, Jackson Dart potentially being back for a playoff run, if they were to actually make it without him all season, I mean, it seems like they're interested, or their hope is to find someone that can do just enough to win games if they were to make a playoff run. I'm not sure that bringing Joe Milton in would be the answer to that. I mean, I think they would be looking more for some sort of vet, basically someone very Jameis-like that is a little more serious about winning football games.
1: You know, there's a lot of athletes, and I think Jameis Winston is one of those, that played well in college, and because of their athletic skill set, they were able to just do things incorrectly and still be successful. Not necessarily have the right technique, not necessarily throw off the right foot. Whatever their situation is, not necessarily just him, but any of those. Now you have an opportunity when you get to the NFL where Jameis Winston's never really become the superstar we thought that he would be.
2: I mean, he had a 30-30 season, 30 touchdowns, 30 interceptions.
1: Yeah.
2: I mean, it's he's a wild ride.
1: And swing and a miss or hit it out of the park.
2: Yeah, and that's why, it wouldn't surprise me, especially with Harbaugh's connection, if they didn't sniff around back with the Ravens, maybe try to get a Tyler Huntley, who we've seen win football games when Lamar was out. But I think the Ravens value him because of exactly that, because they know when Lamar goes down, like he usually does every year for a game or two, they have a backup that can replicate their system exactly like it is when Lamar is in.
1: So I call this tanking organically. I don't think the Giants are going to mail in any games. But why would they make their roster to where they get to purgatory? It's better for the Giants in the long run to say, we're going to play with this roster. We're going to play with Jameis Winston. If we can find a journeyman quarterback that can either play or back up Winston, we're going to do that. But we're just going to go with what we got on this roster. We were probably a borderline not yes or no playoff team this year anyway. So we got a draft coming up in April. Maybe we get another tackle. Maybe we get another running back and another guy on defense, and we're ready to roll into next year as an 11-win team. Just you're going to probably win 3 or 4 games just because everybody does. You're probably going to win 2 or 3 more because John Harbaugh is coaching you. You are going to have a chance to make the playoffs because Jackson Dart was your quarterback. That's out the window. I'm not going to try to lose. We're not going to play games to lose. But just organically, we're not better than everybody else. And no matter how hard we play, we know where we're at.
2: Yeah, the organic tanking is one of my favorite lines. I mean, one of the greatest examples we've ever had.
1: Passive income.
2: Was right. Well, that's it's right up there with it. Yeah. When, Jeremy Sochan is starting at point guard for half of a season. That's organic tanking. Okay.
1: We're going to play this guy out of position because we really don't want to win.
2: Yeah, but we want to see if we can't develop him into something else.
1: That he's clearly not.
2: That's right, exactly. It would be shocking if the Giants gave up any kind of assets to go after a quarterback. I mean, I think they, as excited as they are for the John Harbaugh era, I think they can look around the rest of the NFC and realize, look, this might be a bit of a blessing in disguise. We've already got our franchise, or at least who we think is our franchise quarterback in Jackson Dart. If we can organically tank for a year and get in the top end of the draft, we're going to be in a great position to fill any kind of holes where you've already think you've got the most important ones figured out at quarterback and you know, wide receiver with Malik Nabers. And if you believe Scattabo is a long term NFL starting running back.
1: I don't either.
2: But
1: he plays too recklessly.
2: He's a great complimentary piece of someone else that you could have
1: Larry
2: as a 1-2.
1: Zonka was good in the 70s too, but Mercury Morris was the guy that you needed when he needed to break a long run.
2: That's exactly right. Mercury Morris was the guy that would be the first one to pop the champagne as soon as the final
1: and
2: undefeated
1: many other
2: team.
1: Things he popped too.
2: Quite a few. Yeah, quite a. It's a great unheralded NFL name to go down the wormhole on. But yeah, I mean, I think the Giants see the writing on the wall. They gave Jameis a 2-year extension to be their backup, but I don't think they expected him to be starting 15 games in year one of that extension.
1: One of the things that I think is a fine line in sports, and I heard this today with Colin, that they're concerned about Kenneth Walker in Kansas City because he doesn't avoid contact. He likes to put his shoulder into you and run you over. He likes that when you start to make a move in his direction, that he's going to take you on and prove that he's got, you know, he's the biggest man out there. And this game is one collision after another. And I don't know why you would ever try to invite contact. To me, I would run away from contact at all costs. There's quarterbacks that'll stick in the pocket a little bit longer and absorb hits. I would not. I want to lengthen my career. I don't want to have a concussion. I don't want to have a shoulder issue. I just want to throw the football to my wide receivers, and I'm going to go one Mississippi, two Mississippi, and it's out. And if it's not out and somebody, and I still get sacked, then that's on my offensive line. They got to give me 2 seconds. And I play 7 yards deep in the shotgun every time so I could have a little running start. But if you sack me, it's going to be because my offensive line was really bad that day. Not because I was going to be this big dude and sit back in the back of the pocket and take all the hits.
2: Yeah, it's an interesting balance because you brought in Kenneth Walker to be such a big part of that offense and take
1: it's
2: the load off
1: of it, except for Mahomes.
2: And that's the trade-off. You know, you're hoping to take some of the offensive load off of Patrick Mahomes coming back from the major injury. But I think the other, outside of not wanting to burn out Kenneth Walker so early in the season, they've also got an interesting prospect behind him in that Emmett Johnson kid, the rookie from Nebraska, who's shown some pop. So, if you're
1: putting him as a wide receiver, because God knows the Chiefs need some.
2: Yeah, I mean, weapons anywhere on the outside would help that offense. But it's just so quick, 2 weeks into the season, when you've seen what kind of impact he has on that Chiefs offense, to now say, okay, we're relying a little too much on Kenneth Walker already.
1: Yeah, and even Andy Reid said, yeah, we've got to probably tamper down how much we're giving him the ball. The Raiders and Saints this weekend is a really intriguing game for me because the Raiders are off to a 2-0 start, which nobody really expected. And the Saints have the Tyler Shuck era underway. This game is in New Orleans, so that gives them a little bit of an edge. But I just think the Raiders have found something. And Kirk Cousins has played okay. And I think they're going to – I still can't see them as a playoff team. And at the end of the day, I can't see them beating Denver and Kansas City twice. Who knows what the Chargers are. They're really terrible right now. But I think we're going to see a Raiders win this weekend.
2: See, it's interesting because I would lean the other way looking at these two teams. The Raiders are the one that's undefeated, but the Saints were a failed 2-point conversion away from beating the Lions on the road in Detroit, which would have also made them a 2-0 team. I mean, what New Orleans has done 2 weeks into the season, taking Detroit to the end in overtime, like they did week one, and then beating the Ravens last week, that's already more of a surprise from this Saints team than I expected this year. I mean, I thought their route to the playoffs was win the NFC South by default, be the last team standing in that terrible
1: division.
2: Well,
1: you only have to win 8 games to do that usually.
2: Yeah, and I thought that would be about the top end of what you could expect for them, but 2 weeks into the season, they are a lot pluckier than expected. I think of all the games this week on the NFL schedule, that's the one that no one expected to have as much intrigue as it does going into the week.
1: I'm sure the gamblers are all over that on both sides of the equation.
2: So the gamblers pretty much have it as a toss-up. I mean, it's Saints minus -3 because the Saints are at home.
1: Rams and Broncos is interesting. You have the line on that handy right there?
2: You want to take a guess on it?
1: I would say the Rams are minus -2 as a road favorite.
2: Almost smack on it. Rams minus -2.5.
1: Okay. Yeah.
2: Yeah.
1: I think the Rams are still the best team. I think the Broncos have had some early season struggles. And I don't like the fact that Sean Payton is not calling plays, even though they're, I think it's Davis Webb is their offensive coordinator. Mm-hmm. He's okay at it. But it's not the same words that are going through Jackson Dart or anybody else's head that we saw last year.
2: Bo Nix.
1: I mean Bo Nix. Yeah. It's not the same message. It's not the same that I use that term quarterback whisperer. They're not whispering the same language. And if the Broncos have a bad offense this week, win or lose, and especially if they lose, I got a feeling that owner is going to be, I hired you to call plays because you're the best at it. Now start calling plays again.
2: Yeah. After the way we've seen that offense through 2 weeks, it certainly feels like a conversation is probably pending between Sean Payton and the owner there in Denver. But a win against the Rams on Sunday Night Football would go a long way to prolonging that conversation, especially if we do see the offense, start to put some numbers up at home.
1: All right, coming up, we've got Vlad Guerrero's comments, plus an update on the President's Cup, all coming up. It's 5:14 on the Ticket.
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8: All right, 519. It's the Andy Everett Show on the Ticket. So Vlad Guerrero's been under a microscope this year. He's had a down year. The Blue Jays haven't been as good as they were last year, and there's still a mathematical opportunity for them to make the playoffs, but it's unlikely. And he's been criticized because he has not lived up to the 14-year, $500 million contract that he signed last offseason. And so this week he said, I want people to understand one thing. The money they gave me wasn't for what I'm going to do. It was for what I've already done. They didn't pay me because I'm going to hit 40 home runs every year. They paid me for what I already accomplished. People are confused about that, but I think the same way they do. Like sometimes I even say to myself, bro, they gave you all that money and you're not out here doing anything, but I try. You know, it's going to be with fans. When you're good, they're going to stick with you all the time. When you start to struggle, they're going to head in the other direction. So in a way, he's correct in that they did pay him for services rendered, but they thought, okay, he's 27. He'll do it again a couple of times, and this will be worth the money. Now, one of the things I do not like about the current system in Major League Baseball is that you have to be a six-year veteran before you can go to free agency. You have to be in MLB service for 3 years in order to be up for arbitration. And the owners have always snuck in that seventh year because they don't call you up the first year until June. And if you're not on the roster on opening day, you're not considered that as a year of service, even though if your numbers give you the opportunity to win an award, you can be like the rookie of the year. You just can't get that counted as your rookie year in terms of the years of service. And so what's happened in the last couple decades is you have people turning 30, 31 years old, and they're getting these monster contracts. And now that we're also in the era where there's a lot less steroid use, it may not be completely gone, but it's certainly hard to get past all the drug tests. Now that we're past all of that, you're starting to see players' life expectancy in baseball end in their late 30s, not in their late 40s, early 40s, like it did with Bonds and some of the others who were using HGH or were using steroids. So the owners can't have it both ways. They either have to start paying players when they're 25, 26, or they've got to start paying players, stop paying players down the road, or change the free agency number to where it's 4 or 5 years, not six. And I think Vlad Guerrero understands that he is getting paid for services rendered, but the fans expect that same production at least till you get to 32 or 33.
9: Yeah, I mean, his is such a unique one because it's

0: bit of a mixture of the old way and the new way because, you know, for most of my life, baseball players get that first big contract when they're already past their athletic prime or right at the very end of
1: it. Or close to like 30, 29, right.
0: And what we've seen, you know, recently a trend across baseball is, you know, some guys getting 8-year extensions before they even make their major league debut because they're such highly thought of prospects, or guys that are halfway through their rookie season getting a long-term extension at good money, big money, but not as big as it could have been if they did what Vlad Guerrero did.
1: Older players tend to get hurt more often.
0: Yeah, and that's where, you know, it feels like there's, I can see what he's saying. I can parse the truth that he's getting at, but also see, if I'm a Blue Jays fan, that's the last thing I want to hear from a guy that we just committed a quarter or a half a billion dollars to for the next 14 seasons.
1: Yeah, I didn't pay you for services rendered. I gave it to you because you have numbers that we expect you to hit going forward.
0: Right.
1: And he's not going to get the 40 home runs this year, but he says, I don't think they expect me to hit 40 home runs a year. Yes, they do.
0: I think they do, Vlad. Yeah, I think that, your past performance that you're saying garnered this amount of money in an extension, that is also the standard, the base of performance of what is expected of you.
1: I want to join this fantasy league of yours to where we get to experience what $500 million salary over 14 years looks like.
0: Yeah, I would. Again, I mean, if someone has the means, we'll call it a.
1: I mean, we're talking with $30 million a year, basically. That would be $48 million.
0: Yeah. No, he's getting. Yeah, I mean, it's which again.
1: No, wait a minute. That would be. If he gets a 14-year deal, I got to do some quick math here. It would be 36 million
0: on it. 35.7 a year. Yeah.
1: Okay.
0: And you know, we've seen Juan Soto, Aaron Judge. We've seen a lot of these big deals be given out. And no offense to Vlad, I mean, I think a big part of him getting the money was because the Blue Jays, need to sell tickets and couldn't let both him and Bichette walk in the same offseason.
1: They couldn't pay Bichette because they gave that money to Vlad, and now they're not as good, and now they don't have the pitching staff they did. And yes, your star got paid, but now your team's not going to be very good until the next Vlad shows up. And by that time, the older Vlad is kind of at his prime or past his prime. And, well, why didn't we get somebody when he was good? Well, because you can't, because even if you don't have a salary cap, you can't necessarily afford that.
0: Yeah, so let's see. I mean, Vlad's 27, so you're talking, the deal's carrying him through his 40s, into his 40s. You've got to at least get 3, maybe even 4 or 5 more seasons similar to what he did last year. To have this deal come anywhere close to being justifiable.
1: Well, I don't want any player to turn down any money. I think they should get whatever the teams are willing to pay them. But I do think the teams should start paying them earlier when they're in their 20s. And you don't want your fan base to think that you gave a guy money just because he did well. This is a what have you done for me lately business. And if you're not going after that business all the time and you're not trying to be productive and succeeding at being productive, then why are you on my roster? And that was the sadness of the 10 years that Pujols was in with the Angels. And then the last year, after he finally got a little bit healthy, he went to the Dodgers, but he played first base in like 10 games. He always came out in the seventh inning because he was a defensive liability, and they didn't have the DH until basically his career was over with. So in the DH role, some of those players can extend their years of service. But I think their years of service need to start sooner than what they are right now. And that may give credence to other athletes, you know, deciding baseball over another sport.
0: Yeah. And, you know, it would be if I'm John Schneider, the, you know, Blue Jays manager or anyone in the Blue Jays front office, obviously you're better off having Vlad Guerrero if you're getting the level of performance that you did last year. But I am so hesitant. I mean, unless your name is Shohei Ohtani or Mike Trout, giving a baseball player a contract longer than a decade. I mean, even the Soto deal,
1: even the Shohei deal is not a great deal if he's already starting to break down.
0: Right. And that's where, I mean, I understand the leverage the player has over the organization that makes you feel like you have to give that.
1: Well, if you don't, somebody else might, and then you have to play against them.
0: Right.
1: Now, and so if it's a player that you don't care if you lose, you don't necessarily have to cater to them. But if it's a star, top 20 Mount Rushmore type player for a team, then yes, you have to make sure that you are in the bidding process. And that's why the Tampas and the Milwaukees can't. They don't have the revenue to do that based on TV market size and the fact. And here's what Adam Silver wants to do at the next collective bargaining agreement. Not only does he want to share the national TV revenue, and he wants to share local media revenue too. So if the Knicks or the Lakers are winning a bunch of championships and they're making a bunch of money, they want to be able to share that radio and TV money with every team in the league, and that will create more money into the coffers as well.
0: Yeah, I mean, I'm thinking about it now outside of, because you bring up Adam Silver, I mean, outside of Magic Johnson's 25-year, $25 million contract, I can't think of the number of deals that are longer than a decade that ever work out to be matching production to value. It's so, so small.
1: Yeah, the same can be said about Bobby Bonilla's lifetime contract that he gets deferred. I think the Major League Baseball should get rid of deferred money. If you're going to have salary cap and you're going to have kickers as to how much tax you have to pay, it shouldn't be something that you're going to pay in 2047 when you've got a completely different roster that's also going to likely be as good as Shohei is, or probably better because they're better athletes. All right, the President's Cup is concluded day one. I've got some thoughts on that coming up next. It's 529 on the ticket.
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1: All right, 5:35 almost on the ticket. It's the Andy Everett Show. Sam Fries along today. Double T's in the studio keeping us afloat. Well, I've waited an hour and a half to talk golf with the President's Cup going on. Here's your scoreboard today. Scheffler and Burns beat Minwoo Lee and Sung J.M. one up. Matsuyama and Hisatsune beat Cameron Young and Xander Schauffele 3-1. Corey Connors and Nico Echevarria beat lost to Thomas and Jackson Coven 4-3. Good news for the kid. The guy only played three PGA Tour tournaments and was not supposed to be there. And everybody wanted JJ Spahn on the team. And I have nothing against JJ Spahn, but Jackson Coven won his match today with JT. Wyndham Clark and Colin Morikawa beat Ryan Fox and Adam Scott 3-2. And Tom Kim and Siwoo Kim beat Chris Goddard and Patrick Cantlay 3-2. So Team U.S. leads 3-2. Tomorrow they'll play the alternate shot. Saturday they play both. And then on Sunday they have the singles competition. It's a little bit different than the Ryder Cup in that they want more golf, so they put more points out there. There's 30 points available, and you need 15.5 to win, whereas in the Ryder Cup, there's only 28. And on the four-ball and foursomes matches, they only play four matches at a time instead of five, so the format's a little bit different. Here's a couple of thoughts on this event. I think one of the reasons why Team USA doesn't do as well in the Ryder Cup is that, first of all, I think the European teams are really good. But the Team USA has dominated the President's Cup, and basically this international team is made up of Canada, a lot of the Asian countries, Australia, New Zealand, South Africa. there's nothing that galvanizes the international team. You probably got 20 different languages. You probably got, you know, different cultures, and they all kind of either like each other or maybe they kind of don't, but it's not really that collective group that Team Europe brings out. And the U.S. has, I think, won 10 in a row of these, and it's I think the Team Internationals have won twice since we started this in 1994. But it's also a little bit of a disadvantage for Team USA because next year they got to get ready for a Ryder Cup. And this is likely the time of the year that Scotty and Cameron Young and Xander Schauffele and Justin Thomas would not be playing golf. And yet, and I know people are going to look at this differently when they say they have to play golf if they're, and they want to. It's not that they don't. It's just that it's not that much fun when it's not the Ryder Cup. The Ryder Cup is I think, is in a lot more intense. The President's Cup is far more laid back. And here's the evidence that will support that a lot more than just me saying it. Ticket sales for this event are at an all-time low.
0: Yeah, it looks sparse.
1: StubHub is selling tickets at below face value for the finals on Sunday. The Ryder Cup last year, if you wanted to go to that in New York, you better break out the checkbook. That was a lot bigger deal. And I think the golf community and the golf fans look at this as like, well, it's just kind of an exhibition. And it's a rivalry that's not a rivalry till the other team wins a little bit and the other team hasn't won a whole lot.
0: Yeah, it feels a lot like, you know, a bit of a comparison between the NCAA tournament and the NIT.
1: Yes, exactly.
0: I mean, yeah. NIT games can be entertaining.
1: Well, the NIT used to matter until the NCAA tournament kind of stole their thunder.
0: Yeah, I guess this is the reverse of that. But I didn't realize the U.S. had been that dominant. I mean, I know it had been one-sided, but 10 straight years, yeah, there's no rivalry there if it's a decade of dominance. And add that with the lack of any kind of, you know, if you're a fan going to this, how do you have any animosity towards New Zealand, Australia, Canada, and the Asian country? Yeah, like, there's no binding rivalry there.
1: My favorite golfer right now on the PGA Tour, American or not, if I'm going to go watch, and when he comes here for the VTO, I'm watching Matsuyama play. I love the way he hits the golf ball. I think he's incredibly talented, and if he could putt, he would dominate the world. And I don't have anything against any of the American players, but I really like Matsuyama. And I like McIlroy, too, except at the Ryder Cup. Now, I don't want necessarily Matsuyama to play as well as he did today, and I want Team USA to win. But I especially want Team USA to win the Ryder Cup. And to me, we've kind of made this up. And it goes back to something the PGA Tour. PGA Tour was created in the late 60s, early 70s, when Jack Nicklaus and a bunch of the pros broke away from the PGA of America and said, you guys run golf courses and you run them really, really well. But what you don't know is how to monetize touring pros and make them athletes just like the NFL and Major League Baseball and so on. And so the PGA Tour was created with the idea that we're going to service those who play the game for entertainment for us and play it professionally for prize money. And the PGA of America and the PGA Tour have a cordial relationship now, but for a long time they did not, because the PGA of America felt slighted that the professional golfers that are not club pros broke away from them. And that relationship has certainly been repaired in the last 20, 30 years, far more than in the first couple 20 years. But the PGA Tour does not have a signature event except for the players, the Players' Championship at Sawgrass. And I think that's enough for them. That is an amazing tournament on an amazing golf course with an iconic hole that everybody in March tunes in to watch. But they haven't gotten it christened yet as the fifth major. I don't care if you call it the fifth major or not. The women have five majors on their tour, and I think the Champions Tour has five on its tour, or it may have at one point. So let's just call it a fifth major, and they'll have something that belongs to them. Remember, the Masters belongs to Augusta National. The PGA of America runs both the PGA Championship and the Ryder Cup, and the RNA runs the Open Championship, and the USGA runs the U.S. Open. So the PGA Tour does not have a signature thing. They've tried the President's Cup. They've tried the FedEx Cup, and they've always had the players. Just be okay with the players. Now, I think there's some competition going on with these golfers, and they all want to win, but it's also another event in the middle of football season that gets very little attention and will get very little attention this weekend with all the college and pro stuff going on because it's not the Ryder Cup.
0: Yeah, I guess now that you phrase or frame it that way, I mean, is there any other pocket on the schedule where you could put it on a bit more of a standalone pedestal?
1: Well,
0: because when's the Ryder Cup played?
1: It's at the same time.
0: Okay.
1: But the people will go to the Ryder Cup because, A, it's competitive, and yeah, the matches are similarly even. But the President's Cup is kind of like it's a forced team event. And U.S. fans are starting to see that as well, because you're certainly not paying the price for a President's Cup event on a terrific golf course at Medina in Chicago. And you're would much rather go to the Ryder Cup next year or in future years when it's on U.S. soil.
0: Yeah, it feels like there's very little room for ever increasing the, you know, prestige. This is what it is, and if you want to watch more golf between the football this weekend, it's going to be there for you. But I'm not exactly sure how it could ever even raise its own profile on its own.
1: Nobody's cussing out
0: right
1: Rio
0: that's
1: Satsune
0: what I'm saying
1: this weekend, yeah, but next year there's going to be some that are doing that to Rory and to Scotty and to everybody else.
0: Yeah, and I think that's where it's, you know, the natural rivalry, you know, when there's when it's so one-sided dominant, like
1: 13-1-1 is the record in this event.
0: Yeah, I mean, this is there's nothing here that is a part of a recipe for any kind of long simmering competitiveness or rivalry or anything that draws neutral viewers' eyeballs.
1: So here's something to think about too. Between 1927 and 1977, the United States beat Great Britain and Ireland 22-3-1. So the Ryder Cup was heavily U.S. And then Seve showed up.
0: Yeah, that's
1: and Seve was like, "We are not losing anymore." And that what in order for Seve to show up, they had to get it not make it just Great Britain and Ireland. They had to make it Europe.
0: Right.
1: And when Seve got on that team, he took over the over the locker room. He galvanized the team, and he was like, "This guy doesn't like losing to his brother, let alone to somebody that's on the other side of the pond. We're winning these things." And the tournament's been decisively different since then. I'll look up the postseason or the post 1977, but those first 50 years heavily involved by Team USA.
0: Well, maybe that is, you know, that is the part of the recipe that's missing. Someone from the, you know, international team.
1: But it's easy for Spain and Great Britain to figure out a common ground because they're on the same continent. But it's not for Canada and Australia.
0: Yeah, again, I mean, that's why just the natural rivalry is going to be really hard to organically develop when you're pulling that far of geography together on the team.
1: It's 13-9-1 favoring Team Europe since 1977.
0: Yeah. And I guess if you are going to defend the President's Cup, you would say, well, look, I mean, the Ryder Cup was an absolute bloodbath, one-sided for 50 years until one guy came around and changed it.
1: I don't know who the one guy is going to be for the Team International, because the Team International is going to change a lot more often than the European team is.
0: I could see if you got some kind of really outspoken, you know, big personality Australian guy that could stir things up.
1: But Greg Norman was on the first team, and that didn't work.
0: Yeah, see, that's where I can't imagine it being, Canadian or New Zealander. They're too nice. You got to have someone that has a little bit of wild ass in them to be a draw. And that's, I think, the only option there is an Australian.
1: Yeah. Maybe a South African.
0: Maybe a South African. That's true. That's fair.
1: All right. In the 6 o'clock hour, we'll talk more about this Gary Trent saga that's going on. We've got an officiating story, and we've got some more baseball stuff to talk about next. and more college football. 546, The Andy Everett Show on the Ticket.
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1: All right, 551 on the ticket. Baseball's playoffs are going to likely start next week, unless weather this weekend makes it to where we have to make up games. But they're going to start at some point next week anyway. Scheduled right now for next Tuesday. Postseason baseball is always awesome. I got a question for you here. The Yankees have been without Giancarlo Stanton in all but 24 games this season. Somehow he played 24. I don't remember any of them.
0: It's a miracle.
1: And Judge has only played in 59, I think. And they're talking about both of these guys being ready for the playoffs, if not the first round, certainly after that.
0: Yeah, I saw Stanton hitting off a tee, it looked like.
1: And actually running and not pulling a muscle. That's shocking. don't knock on wood very lightly. You may want to do that pretty hard because it could happen at any moment.
0: Yeah, we got to stop talking about it. It's going to happen.
1: Announcer's jinx is going to happen.
0: Mid-sentence.
1: But if he, I just thought, it wouldn't it be something if the text came out? He pulls a hamstring.
0: He's had a setback. Yeah, I mean, look. It wouldn't be shocking.
1: With, you know, the Yankees have still won the games they've won without those guys.
0: Yeah, they have the best run differential in the entire American League.
1: Would you be hesitant to play rusty players in the postseason who haven't swung a bat since April?
0: Man, certainly when you add that it's only you're getting a best of three series in the first round. I mean, if you can survive that first round.
1: Because you can only put Now, one thing about the first round is you can take, teams that only have 14 pitchers, you can knock that down to 11 because you're gonna play your starter and you're going to go to the bullpen and your other starters aren't going to pitch a bullpen. Now, when you get into the seven-game series, they go 3-5-7, right? And then the World Series is 7? I think that's how they do that. But anyway, when you have the short series, you can take away pitchers and put them inactive for the game. But when you get to a seven-game series, you still have to have 13, 14 pitchers, which limits you to the 12 position players. I got to think that you want to play these guys because you know how good they are, but then the Shane Spencers of the world and the guys that have you traded for that have actually gotten you here, are you going to set them on the bench, and are you just going to make Judge and Stanton pinch hitters in emergency situations?
0: I mean, it's one of those where you obviously know Aaron Judge is a better player than the guys that have been filling in for him, but I would be so hesitant, especially in a sport like baseball where timing, you know, it's not like a basketball player coming back from injury where they have to, you know, relearn their jump shot or get their timing back on their shot. I mean, if you can shoot, you can shoot. Baseball, you are so dependent. It's such a rhythm sport. And when you're out of rhythm, you might as well not be out there. You might as well not be playing because but it also takes repetitions to get that rhythm back.
1: But you have two fresh players also that aren't tired from a season of, flying all over the world.
0: Yeah, it feels like Stanton and Judge are two separate conversations. I would be incredibly hesitant to rely on Stanton. I would lean more willing to put Judge.
1: There's a hamstring coming soon.
0: Oh, it's a matter of
1: if it's when.
0: Yeah, a matter of minutes. No, especially looking at that first, three-game series, even the five-game series, if they make it to the next round, I mean, you're going through the American League East teams that you've been battling with all season. It's not like you're getting a cupcake matchup with either the Rangers or Astros or, Guardians or White Sox, either of those first two rounds.
1: Yeah, best of three of the wild card, best of five of the division series, best of seven in the league championship, best of seven in the World Series. That's how it all works. All right, let's talk salary caps in the NBA coming up next. It's in the 6 o'clock hour. It's 5:56 on the ticket.

0: Now, the Andy Average Show on Ticket 760.
1: We roll into hour number three of the program on this Thursday. Coming up in this hour, we'll get into some officiating discussion and the integrity of the game potentially being questioned. But I wanted to bring this up again from last night. We talked about this yesterday. And Gary Trent with the Milwaukee Bucks signed a four-year, $64 million deal. In his previous 2 years, he was making around $3.5 million. So basically he got a 400% raise from that to $16 million. And the league started looking into it and said, well, did you guys promise him that you would give him money at the end of his time with you and a new deal if he played for the league minimum or the vet minimum while you were trying to win with Giannis? And of course, the Bucks are denying that, and Gary Trent is denying that. And I can't imagine anybody in their right mind would ever put that on a piece of paper and have any kind of written agreement. This would be a handshake, wink, wink deal. We will take care of you. And if you do handshake, wink, wink deals and you don't follow through with them, Gary Trent would have likely told every player in the NBA, don't ever do a deal with them because this is the way they operate. They promised me this, and they didn't. And since the Bucks didn't promise him anything or didn't put anything in writing, he can just take the money because he's likely not to get that from anywhere else. Now, that is kind of circumvention of the salary cap, but I don't think it's in circumvention the same way as Kawhi Leonard. First of all, you have to spend a minimum amount of money. And I would rather reward somebody that has taken one for the team for a couple years than I would a Kawhi Leonard who you're going to max out when he went to the Clippers, but that wasn't enough. So we're going to throw some no-show jobs your way. That's that's mafia stuff, the no-show jobs. You shouldn't have that going on in the NBA. I think they're two completely separate things. Now, if Kawhi had done the actual endorsements and gone and done the TV shoots and all that, I would have had no problem with that. I don't care how much you make on the side, and I don't care if Steve Ballmer does have an interest in those organizations. If you think that Kawhi Leonard can sell more of your product by doing an ad for you, then that's fine as long as he actually does the ad.
2: It is, but having investment in the companies that you're now funding endorsements to your star player to is still illegal.
1: It's a fine line.
2: Yeah, a very fine line. And it's funny because I view them as two different issues, the Kawhi no-show jobs and the Gary Trent Jr. contract. But to me, the Gary Trent Jr. contract is actually more egregious than the Kawhi situation, because the Kawhi situation, you're paying him the max that was allowed by the CBA, but then you're also paying him extra on top of that. The Gary Trent Jr. one is purely a team that was trying to better their roster with a championship caliber player at the top of it in Giannis by attracting role players with promises of future contract extension. That's more dangerous to the integrity to me.
1: Here's the part of the problem. I don't. Gary Trent Jr. could have said, no, I want my $15 million now. And the Bucks could have said, okay, go play someplace else.
2: Right. But that's the problem, because that $15 million wasn't available someplace else. It was only available because he agreed to play the 2 years until the Bucks could get his bird rights.
1: But he probably could have gotten more than three if he'd have gone someplace else, or four, then he'd gotten someplace else.
2: Yeah, I think if you played out the exercise fully both ways, he gets the four-year $64 million here plus the 2 years at 1 year at $3 million, 1 year at four, so you're up to $71 million total for 6 years, 6 years of service.
1: Yeah.
2: There's not another team that he would have gotten that much money from if you go back and he takes an offer from someone else in year one instead of doing the what appears to be the below-the-table handshake of...
1: True. Okay, so let's say all that is accurate and true and against all the rules of the world. Here's the part that's the most disturbing if you're the NBA and you're the Bucks. You have to get, at least for this year, you have to get to $148 million. And the Bucks salary is going to be $194, which is about $30 million over the cap, but nowhere near the first apron to where they're not going to have to pay a lot of penalties. So And most of that is so they could re-sign their own players, which one of those players that they re-signed was Gary Trent. Next year, Tyler Hero leaves. $33 million goes away. Kyle Kuzma goes away. $20.3 million. Chris LeVert goes, or Caris LeVert goes away. Almost $15 million. Jaime Jaquez Jr. goes away. Almost $6 million. Kevin Porter goes away. $5.3 million. Jericho Sims goes away, $2 million. They're going to be down right now on their projected number. They're at $117 million, and that's including Gary Trent. So if he was making $8 million less, they would be that much further away from getting to the floor. What the Bucks are clearly doing is tanking for as long as they can until they can rebuild their roster with draft picks. And they don't have a lot of draft capital to build their team with draft picks. And there's zero chance they're going to get free agents to come to Milwaukee when there's no star to play with, and also because it's Milwaukee.
2: And that's why this could be even more damaging than what the Clippers are facing, because the Bucks already don't have draft picks. And if they.
1: So you're going to be taking away their 2047 pick at the rate they're going right here.
2: Potentially, if someone was dumb enough to put any of this on paper
1: anywhere. It's not on paper anywhere.
2: You say that, but. We all thought Steve Ballmer did a good job of making sure nothing was on paper until Pablo Torre started exposing quite a bit.
1: Is Pablo Torre hanging out in Milwaukee these days?
2: I think if it would be interesting if this story got the same level of investigative journalism, because I do want to know, I would love to see if the Bucks were actually smart enough to not leave a paper trail.
1: So let's say that he only got $5 or $6 or $7 million. Would that have been even more than he should have gotten? Or is that, at what level can they compensate him to where it wouldn't have raised a red flag?
2: That's a good question, because I mean, obviously the, what was it? 4 for $64 million.
1: Yeah.
2: That they ended
1: $16 million
2: a year. Yeah. I mean, that clearly raises flags, because no one else in the league would have done that. And it also, you can start to reverse engineer of, well, it was surprising 2 years ago when Gary Trent Jr. took a vet minimum to go there, but you thought, oh, okay, he just really wants to win. But then the next year, he takes another vet million or vet minimum, and you're thinking, well, that's weird. Very rarely does a guy in his late 20s turn down the opportunity to cash in back-to-back off seasons. We see it when a guy takes a flyer deal. Like right now, in Minnesota with Kuminga taking the flyer deal. We see it where guys take one-year deals to rebuild their value, but usually they cash in as quickly as they can.
1: But one of Shane's arguments against this is that it resets the market for those who score 8 points a game. And we see this in the NFL, which I'll compare to in a little bit. But the next guy that averages 8 points a game, him and his agent are going to go to his team and say, well, Milwaukee paid Gary Trent Jr. $16 million. I score 9 a game. I think I should get $17
2: million. And I think his team would say Milwaukee is currently under investigation for that contract. So there's no chance in hell we're giving you anything comparable to that, because that contract is obviously an outlier.
1: Right. And here's the problem I have with any of this. Every time somebody signs a new deal, especially in the NFL, and especially with quarterbacks and wide receivers. But every time somebody sets a new deal, that becomes the minimum that you've got to pay the next guy. And so one of the things, if you look at the Spurs track record, I can't remember a player that they ever gave services rendered contracts for. And I can't remember a time when that person's ability to help them win was going to be the catalyst for bringing them back. So I'll use a couple of examples. They discovered Gary Neal in the summer league 1 year. And for a couple of years, Gary Neal hit some pretty clutch shots. But when I'll use this, the income to grief ratio got a little bit too high. There's too much grief and not enough income, or too much income to pay for that. Okay, you're out. We're not re-signing you. I think Roger Mason Jr. was in that category. As long as you're at this number, we're going to keep you on the team, but you're not worth us at the next number. And so I'll compare that to an NFL situation. As it currently stands, CJ Stroud has not shown me anything that says I'm going to give you 4 years and $55 million a year, which is what his extension should be. if he were going to get the next contract or a similar Baker Mayfield contract. And Baker was the last one to sign a deal. So why do these organizations feel compelled to always pay the next guy up? Now, if the next guy up is deserving of it, that's one thing. Like I'll use the Ja'Marr Chase, Justin Jefferson thing. Justin Jefferson set the standard at wide receiver. You can make an argument that Ja'Marr Chase is just as good, if not better. Okay, we're going to give you close to it or the same or a little bit more. But what has C.J. Stroud done to deserve the same amount of money that Baker Mayfield has? He hasn't played in the league as long, and he hasn't had as much success. And he certainly shouldn't be at $64 million where Patrick Mahomes is. So just because it says on paper that this one guy got this doesn't necessarily mean that the next guy should get a few dollars more.
2: No, and it's how every negotiation between the player's agent and the front office starts is this is where the market is set. This is the market number. I believe my guy is, you know, that level of talent. And then it's,
1: and you're delusional, so we're going to talk you down a little bit.
2: It's exactly. And usually, I think that either results in the player accepting a lesser money than they were looking for, or it sets them on pace to hit free agency. And I do think, you know, quarterback in the NFL is just so different than any other position in all of American sports. I mean, when you have a guy that is 80% of the top player at that position, you're feeling pretty comfortable that you can build a team around him, but you can't commit the type of money to it. Like, I think the Bucks giving Baker Mayfield $55 million is ridiculous.
1: I do too.
2: That's insane.
1: I would have given him 48.
2: Yeah.
1: And here's why. And I'll use Patrick Mahomes as an example. Patrick Mahomes has proven, I don't care if you get me a bunch of guys off the street to play wide receiver. I got a tight end and I got a running back. We can go win games. A couple of years ago, I had some better players at wide receiver and I had no running game. We can win games. I am a good enough quarterback. It doesn't matter who you put on my roster. We're going to have a chance to win as long as we stay healthy because I'm that good of a quarterback. I look at the Baker Mayfields, even the Jalen Hurts, the C.J. Strouds, you better compliment me with guys that can play. Now, I'll make sure we don't turn it over. I'll make sure we run a conservative offense. I'll make sure we don't put our defense in harm's way. We won't make a lot of penalties, and we'll be fundamentally sound. But if you give me a bunch of guys off the street, we're not winning. And to me, that's the fine line between the Mahomes, Burrow, in the past, Peyton Manning, Tom Brady type guys, and the next wave of players. And so to me, here's my dilemma with C.J. Stroud and Houston. Had Higgins not gotten hurt and Collins not gotten hurt in the last game and may not play this game, and they were able to get another offensive lineman in there, there's a lot of ifs. That's three big ifs.
2: That's a lot of ifs.
1: Then you could make a case that the Texans would be 0-2 instead of or 2-0 instead of 0-2. So going forward, I got to get guys around C.J. Stroud that can make him better because he's not good enough to be better without those other guys. So if I'm the Texans, my number is 5 to 7 to 8 million less than Baker and those guys in that mid 50 range, because that's money I can go spend in my cap on another tackle, another wide receiver, and somebody to fix the offensive line, or offensive line and a receiver, and maybe even another running back behind Montgomery if Woody Mark starts to slow down. I got to put offensive guys around him that's going to make him better. So you give C.J. Stroud 55, 56, 57 million, okay. Now you're going to be handicapped because you're not going to have the players around him. And you've got a short window to reach the Super Bowl before you start getting, you know, antsy with D'Amico Ryans as to whether he can win it for you or not, when nobody can win it for you unless you have the right guys around your quarterback. So if C.J. Stroud's going, I want $60 million, okay, go have fun. Go test the market. See if somebody will give you 60. And if somebody does and you get compensation for it or not, it doesn't matter. Because now that's their problem and that's their salary cap handicap, And you can make that up by going out in the draft and getting another C.J. Stroud or somebody even better.
2: Yeah, and I mean, looking at the quarterbacks that are in that similar position as C.J. Stroud right now, I mean, I'm not sure any of these guys garner even the Baker Mayfield money.
1: I don't think so either. And like you said, I wouldn't have given Baker 55. I would have given him maybe 50, maybe 48. And I would have said, we want you to be here forever, and I promise we'll get players around you so you can win. But I need your extra $7 million to go get him.
2: Yeah, I mean, the Mahomes $64 million.

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10: Nothing can stop me. I'm all the way up. All the way up. All the way up.
11: All right, 621 on the ticket. There's an article this week in the San Antonio Business Journal that was written by Scott Bailey. Scott's been working for that publication for a long time. Outstanding journalist and writer. I've read a lot of the things he's talked about, and I agree with most of them. But he wrote something this week that I understand, but I don't think the conclusion is accurate, and I'll explain. Jeff Traylor was all over the officials on three or four calls on Saturday night's game in Austin.
12: I think he called two timeouts just to specifically chew the ass of some officials.
11: Okay, that's probably pretty accurate. The coach that was at Texas, that's now at North Texas, he said the game was officiated worse than we played. I'm sure he got a fine for that. And we protect officials, I think, sometimes way too much. Everybody gets criticized, but the officials, if they're criticized, somebody gets fined. We're going to go to Rice in a week and a half, and I still haven't gotten over the fact that there was an intentional grounding call. That if you are going to create a video of what intentional grounding is, that video would be slide one. And it would have been fourth and 45 or something on their -9-yard line, and they would have not won the game. They got a fresh life. They got a first down. They got two MAs in the backfield. But UTSA was, at that particular time, I thought, had kind of lost

0: their mojo after basically having the game won and then having it taken away from them. I don't think officials intentionally call things against one team or the other. And I think the higher up you go, I think SEC and Big Ten and Big 12 and ACC officials are better than American Conference officials. And American Conference officials are better than Conference USA officials. And they're better than Southland Conference officials or FCS officials. And I'm not sure what they're getting, but they're starting to get paid pretty good. There's football and basketball officials, and some do one sport only or multiple sports, though in baseball and softball. And you can make, it's all contract labor, but you can make a couple hundred grand a year if you want to officiate 140, 150 games a year. It's if that's what you like to do, it's something that you can absolutely do going forward. And because of the revenue that they make, they also should be accountable. And I do wish after the game that there was even, and they do this in the NBA, but I wish they would do this with all sports, have the crew chief come in and say, here's what we saw. Here's what we didn't see. And we have replay assist, and we're at the mercy of replay assist to tell us in a collaborative way whether they think it's a catch or not a catch, et cetera. Here's the problem I have with officials, and again, this is kind of skirting the issue. I think sometimes you don't have to call a foul if it doesn't have anything to do with the play. And a couple of situations in the UTSA-Texas game, and please understand, I'm not saying that these calls would have changed the outcome of the game. It would have probably slapped Texas in the face and they'd have played better. Or maybe it would have made them squirm a little bit. Who knows? But Texas was clearly the better football team against UTSA. But the two plays I have in mind, one I think was a running play to the right, and the other was a pass to the right. And over on the left side of the field, 50, 60 yards away from the play, there was a wide receiver that was holding a defensive back. And it was under the letter of the law, a very tic-tac, yes, it could be called either way thing. But the fact of the matter is, it didn't have anything to do with a with the play. I can't remember exactly who the kick returner was for UTSA, but we were in Arizona. I think it was 2016 maybe or 15. I think it was Larry's last year. And he returns a kick for a touchdown. And they call it back for a holding penalty on the kick return team, and the hold literally was at least 70 yards away from the runner. It had zero to do with the call.
1: Still a hold though.
0: Still a hold, but those are situations where okay, that foul happened, but you would have had to have been Superman to get to the guy to make to change the outcome of the play. I think there's a perception that the officials were told under no circumstances whatsoever, Texas is going to win this game. And I don't think that perception's ever existed. I don't think the Western Michigan game would have been allowed to get that close if there was. And you can say, well, they put another second on the clock, but they still hit a Hail Mary, and the Hail Mary should have been batted down by Western Michigan, and Western Michigan still should have won the game in regulation without the controversy that's surrounding it now. But I don't think that one of the things I know about officials is that they have a personality that they like to. First of all, they like the authority that they're given. There is an authority situation.
1: Boy,
0: there.
1: Do they ever.
0: They do like to. They have that authority personality. So they enjoy, it's the mall cop. He likes the fact that he's a mall cop. But he's not, he's not the detective for Hawaii 5-0, but he likes the power that he has for that particular time.
1: Yeah, in his mind, he is. In his mind, he's rolling up in a Ferrari with a mustache, just like, what's his
0: Don
1: name?
0: Don Johnson and
1: or Miami Vice style. Vice, yeah.
0: So, but they do have they do like the power of authority. But I don't think they ever throw a flag and go, I'm going to get you. Now, I do think there's some officials, especially in basketball, that don't like players. And there was one in particular back in the day when Javon Jackson was here. I know he didn't like him. And I won't name who the official was, but I thought he officiated as if I'm gonna change your behavior and you're not going to sneer at me or I'm going to call a foul. And I do think you get in the NBA, especially when you have a limited number of officials, you do have players and officials who get under one another's skin. And unfortunately, the game is called a little bit, but I don't think there's ever been an official that's changing the integrity of a game or the outcome of a game based on a flag or a call. And I would hope that there isn't, because to me, that's where sports starts to go into a script. It becomes, you know, championship WWE wrestling, and we can't have that. The officials, and I often use the Joey Crawford reference, and I know a lot of Spurs fans don't like him because of what he did to Tim Duncan. And that was a one-off in his career, and it was a terrible day for him because, in a way, it defined his legacy, not only with the Spurs, but with a lot of other people. It cost him his reputation, and it cost him a lot of money because he was not allowed to referee the playoffs that year. But his brother was an umpire in Major League Baseball, and his dad, Shaq Crawford, was the patriarch of the Crawford family of officials. And I remember hearing interviews from them that they thought they were stewards of the game, and they were going to do everything as absolutely as much as they possibly could to create a situation where the game was officiated fairly. And I think that's all you can ask for from officials. This is a hard thing to do. I officiated 2 7-year-old basketball games where there was not played at very high speed, and it was like the most, you know, ridiculous thing I ever did. And I'm like, I'm done. I'm not ever doing this again.
1: Yeah, I mean, I had reffed little dribblers basketball all the while I was in college. And yeah. Some of those 5th and 6th grade games, that was higher level than I ever wanted to be involved in.
0: First of all, the guy that was running the league said, don't call traveling because they haven't figured out how not to travel yet.
1: Well,
0: they forgot to tell the parents that we're not calling traveling.
1: Yeah, and then it's your fault because you're the guy who doesn't know what traveling is.
0: Exactly. And don't call 3 seconds in the lane. If they're in there for like 10, you know, nudge them a little bit and say you need to get out of the lane on the next trip down.
1: Keep it moving.
0: But keep it moving. We want these games to get over with on time. And so every time somebody would go into the lane, another parent from the other team would go, he's camping out in the lane. I'm like, yeah, I know, but I can't call that.
1: Yeah, what do you, I mean, tell him to move.
0: Yes. Hey, Joe, why don't you move out of the lane?
1: Yeah.
0: You're not calling it today. Or just stay there. No, I wanted no part of officiating. I can't say that this would be easier, but I think it would be less taxing to be a Major League Baseball or a baseball umpire because you're basically calling out or safe at the bases. Now, you know, are you Angel Hernandez calling balls and strikes, or are you somebody that's better than that?
1: Yeah, I mean, it's certainly, that is the one benefit. I mean, we're seeing a mass exodus. I think there's 8 or 9 that are set to retire as soon as we end the regular season next week.
0: Some that were fired in April, allegedly.
1: That's it, right. Some of them took a early retirement due to health, but it was also, we all know, it was like,
0: you can't be doing this. You can't see what a ball and a strike is anymore.
1: Yeah.
0: But here's the other thing, too. There's a lot of school districts in Texas, around the country, that are having a hard time getting officials to referee football, basketball, and baseball games because they just don't want to do it. And they're having to pay a lot more than they can in order just to get bodies out there to do it and that are certified to be an official.
1: Yeah, I mean, I think it's, you know, I think back to some of the very stereotypical small town Texas referees I had growing up. I mean, every junior high game we played on the road, we knew it was, you know, the guy, the local guy that ran the tire shop or the, you know, it was just some local guy. So you knew you were going to get pretty one-sided officiating, but it was still, you know, at least you knew that going into it. I don't think anyone at the level we're talking about at college or above is given any kind of mandate. I am a mandate to determine who is supposed to or going to win the game. I am curious, though, you're the examples of, you know, a kick return where a holding penalty happens 50 yards away from where the ball is. That to me is like when we complain about NBA officiating, where if it's a foul in the first quarter, but then it's not a foul in the fourth quarter.
0: Or it's a foul in the regular season, but it's not in the playoffs.
1: Right, exactly. I mean, there has to be, I'm not a fan of, you know, context-based officiating. I am much more of a...
0: Well, here's the other one, too. You go in for a layup, and the referee waits to see whether the ball goes in or not before they call the foul. And it's a late whistle because the ball didn't go in, or it's a swallowed whistle because it did. And I remember specifically seeing that. I was doing a WNBA game, and I think we were in Seattle. The Stars lost that game, and I was on the bus waiting for the girls to come on the bus. And I think Becky came on, and I said, how frustrating it is for a player when they don't call a foul unless you make the basket or unless you miss the basket. And she's like, it's either a foul or isn't it? And I'm like, yeah, I think so. And so the players even get frustrated with that. But, it wasn't enough of a foul because you still made the basket. We can't call everything. But you didn't make it, so we're going to blow the whistle late and piss off everybody.
1: Yeah, it's similar to, you know, when you hear someone talk about offensive linemen in the NFL where they could call holding on every play. It's like, well, I mean, I think they could in a lot of cases, but also, do you want that? Do you want to see the game bogged down like that?
0: No, I don't. All right, two college football games to look at and some housekeeping at the end of the day, all coming up 6:34 on the Ticket.
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3: San Antonio FC have just announced a sick limited edition merch collab with the Scatter Joy Project, where all proceeds support their mission to make mental health care more affordable and accessible for all. 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So catch some international soccer and walk out styling with a graphic tee or a flat bill. 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I'm Katie Goodman.
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23: 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That man was Jeffrey Epstein, and he had set up a system designed to bring him underage girls. Local police and the federal government would investigate and, by their count, find dozens of victims. Epstein would become one of the world's most infamous predators, a man who could have faced decades in prison but served just 13 months in his own wing of a county jail.
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23: Epstein's abuse would span years and cross state lines.
27: New York, Palm Beach, New Mexico, Paris, Virgin Islands, and each one of those residences is an alleged crime scene.
23: 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Truth and Lies, Jeffrey Epstein.
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0: 6:39, it's the Andy Everett Show on the Ticket. Two football games we did not get to in our first segment. We talked about Texas and Tennessee. And Steve Sarkisian today said that one of the downsides of President Trump attending the game was that anytime he decides to move, all the wireless communication at the stadium goes out.
1: Yeah, did you see the official follow-up on... So he referenced, he's played in games where they've lost communication connection because the president was there. But did you see Pete Thamel followed up with direct quotes after talking to Kurt Cignetti last year during the national title game? The headsets went out about the 6:45 mark, which included Miami scoring on that fly sweep to Malachi Toney right after that was 6:37. So they score the touchdown. There's no communication at the end of that drive. Miami gets a touchdown, and then the communication comes back on during the kickoff. Like, we joked about it in the first hour where Sark is burning a timeout because they lose calm. Like, what are we doing? Like, that's crazy.
0: And I understand the security protocol that, and that's, I mean... If you want to go to a game after your president and where your security's still there, but it's a lot less, that's fine. Because we did a basketball game at SMU 2 years ago, 3 years ago.
1: Oh, was W there?
0: W was there.
1: Yeah.
0: And there was a Secret Service. W and Laura were sitting literally 60 feet away from me across the scorer's table. I mean, no, they weren't letting people come up to him. Or if, you know, maybe a child or something like that, and he'd like wave them over, and the Secret Service guy was nearby. But once you're out of office, the security protocol is a lot less than when you are in office. And so going to games after you're out, I have no problem with. But when you're the guy running the show, you know, sorry, that's That's not the deal. Somebody asked me one time, would you ever want to run for president? And I said, as much as Trump gets criticized for playing golf, the bill that I would rack up would be a lot higher.
1: Yeah, I was about to say, I'm not sure our public, I'm not sure our financial system could cover the amount of golf you would be playing if you held that office.
0: But there's about 10 million other reasons why I wouldn't want the job either. But
1: that's fair.
0: That's one, too.
1: Yeah, that's fair.
0: All right. So the OU-Georgia game, there are actually people out there that think OU is going to go into Athens and win this game. They better figure out what they're doing offensively, or they may not even score against Georgia's defense.
1: I mean, the way the offense has looked. Now, granted, we got to give some credit to the fighting Jason X and, what New Mexico what he's built at New Mexico. But if you're only putting up two touchdowns against New Mexico and you're now traveling between the hedges to take on Georgia, I'm not sure where the confidence is based at, especially now that you hear OU's lost Stone, the big defensive player, right, potentially for all of the rest of the season.
0: And then Ole Miss in Florida is the other matchup that's going on this weekend. And for some reason, Ole Miss, after beating LSU, is a 3-point dog going to the Swamp. Now, I know the Swamp is the Swamp, and Florida is usually pretty good at home, and they've got a new coach and all that good stuff. But they're still playing Ole Miss, who just beat LSU.
1: Yeah, rarely do I see a line. You know, there's a lot of lines out there where I'm like, oh, okay, there's some value there, or, you know, that's one I wouldn't touch. This is one of the rare times where I just absolutely do not see what Vegas sees in this matchup, setting the line with Florida as a more than a field goal favorite at home. I mean, I think Florida's massively improved.
0: I would have the line the other way.
1: Yes,
0: I think Ole Miss would be a 3-point road favorite. Now, that would mean a lot of money would probably go to Florida as a home dog, or make it pick them or something like that. But Florida hasn't shown me yet that they have come back to the old Florida, the Steve Spurrier Floridas or the Urban Meyer Floridas. They may get there, but they got to win more games against teams, and they may win against Ole Miss. And yes, that'll be part of what I go going forward. But we'll look at that going forward. But right now they haven't been very good for a while.
1: No, and they have wins over Florida Atlantic and Campbell.
0: Oh, that's those are good teams.
1: And the win last week against Auburn.
0: Auburn is in the rebuilding mode with basically South Florida's roster from last year.
1: And basically, I would have said in a similar position as to where Florida is. I mean, that's why that game was 44-39. I mean, I think Florida is much closer to Auburn than they are Ole Miss.
0: Yeah.
1: I mean, that line is shocking.
0: Yeah, I think the Southeast Conference is now Texas. I still think the A&M-Kentucky game was an aberration last week. For some reason, the Aggies weren't ready to play. I think if they don't bounce back from it, then I have a different thought. But to me, it's Texas, and I think Ole Miss is now two or three in Georgia. Those are the three teams.
1: Yeah, those are clearly the three to me. The A&M Kentucky game might have been an aberration, but I'm not sure Marcel Reed's play is an aberration. I think he might just be exactly what it looks like he is.
0: I think he's comparing quarterbacks. I think he's CJ Stroud. He needs a lot of help in order to be great. He's good, but he's not, he's not going to win the game by himself, but he's not going to lose the game if he's got the right guys. And I would imagine the Aggies are still trying to figure out how they're going to replace Casey Concepcion. He was a terrific player for them last year. All right, three other things to get to in the final segment next. It's 6:45 on the Ticket.
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31: Don't be a baby, remember what you told me. Shut up and put your money where your mouth is. That's what you get.
0: All right, 650 on the ticket. Are you familiar with Lawrence Tanter?
1: Educate me.
0: He was the arena voice in the Forum and in the Staples Center and Crypto.com for the Lakers.
1: Yes, of course. Of course.
0: A very dry baritone guy, but you knew when you heard the voice what arena he was in.
1: Arguably the exact voice that is made to be an arena PA announcer.
0: Yes. He had a stroke in April and did not get to finish the season. And a few days ago passed away at the age of 76.
1: Yeah, and now that you remind me who it is, I always think of his voice mainly that first Lakers game that they played after Kobe's passing.
0: Where he announced every player is Kobe Bryant.
1: And it was awesome. Yeah. I mean, I'm getting chills just thinking about it now.
0: Yeah, when he started in 82, which was their second championship.
1: Yeah, what a time to jump on board.
0: Yeah, and had all the Pat Riley years, the Magic years, the Kobe years, Shaq years, and all that kind of stuff. But You didn't have to know what arena you were in. Once you heard the voice, you would recognize it.
1: Yeah.
0: All right. John Madden movie is coming out.
1: Oh, man. I do not know what to make of this. It's a David O. Russell film, too. I mean, that is a quality filmmaker, quality director.
0: Nicolas Cage is going to play John Madden.
1: Yeah. Yeah. Yeah. Full trailer out today. Yeah. Christian Bale. There's a bunch
0: Christian
1: of
0: Bale's
1: big
0: gonna
1: names.
0: Play Al Davis.
1: Yeah. Bunch of huge names in it.
0: I wonder who's gonna play Kenny Stabler.
1: That's a good question. I didn't see. Yeah, I'd have to pull up the casting. When it was first announced, a couple of years ago, it felt like such an obvious idea of how could they screw this up? It's a John Madden story. You have so much, you don't have to imagine anything. It's all like that personality was larger than
0: Shane
1: life.
0: Shane Gillis is going to play Kenny Stabler.
1: That's who Shane's playing?
0: Yeah.
1: I mean, why the hell not?
0: He's got to grow his hair really long, really, really straggly,
1: yeah,
0: and then an unkempt beard to go along with it.
1: Yeah, I'm not sure. I'm not, I love Shane, but I'm not sure he can pull off.
0: Is he left-handed? That's a question.
1: Yeah, that's,
0: or can he act left-handed?
1: Even further, yeah. At least he did play about a week worth of college football, so he has. Shane Gillis played as much college football as I did college basketball. It was both tall white guys getting to college and realizing, like, nope, absolutely not. It's The game has passed
0: me by. The golfer, Gary Woodland, was an all-state golfer in Kansas and was an all-state basketball player.
1: Yeah, that's right.
0: And he was really disappointed when the Jayhawks didn't recruit him. So he went to Salina Community College saying, I'll show them. And so Kansas played Salina in an exhibition game his freshman year at Salina Community College.
1: How'd that go?
0: Not as Gary anticipated.
1: Yeah, I would imagine.
0: He realized, I think this golf thing might be the better avenue for me.
1: Yeah, there's probably, it's probably a better career path. Let's put it that way.
0: Also, speaking of basketball players, Bob Pettit passed away today at the age of 93. And you said earlier today he still holds the record for most points scored in an elimination game in the finals?
1: Yeah, most points scored in a championship-clinching game. He's tied with Giannis. We all remember
0: in
1: Giannis.
0: In a playoff series.
1: In an NBA championship.
0: NBA
1: finals game. We remember Giannis had the 50 to close out the Bucks championship. Bob Pettit had the 50 playing for the St. Louis Hawks back in 1958. And that you might chalk that up to being like, well, it was 1958. Bill Russell was the guy guarding him in that series. That was the one championship the Celtics didn't win from 57 to 66, 68.
0: Yeah, they won nine in a row, They won 8 in a row and 9 of 11, I think is what it
1: right.
0: was.
1: And that first one they didn't win there in 58 was because Bob Pettit took over. Bob Pettit, when he retired, he was the all-time leading scorer in NBA
0: and
1: history.
0: Chamberlain passed him, and Kareem passed Chamberlain, and then LeBron passed Kareem.
1: Yeah, Bob Pettit is a massive name. I know I'm 40. A lot of people under 40, that might not be a name you're familiar with, but
0: he's on 2K, right?
1: When I was a kid growing up, a lot of the way I learned about the legends of the NBA was when 2K started putting classic teams on there, And all of a sudden, I would just be, you know, destroying my buddies with some guy named Bob Pettit or George Mikan in the Minneapolis Lakers. I mean, it's he was a legend of the league. Made it to 93 for a tall guy. That's pretty good.
0: Pretty good. All right. Thanks to Tim. Thanks to Sam. Sam's back with me tomorrow. We'll see you in 21 hours and talk about the weekend ahead. It's 6:57 on the ticket.
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